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0: Support for One Kansas City Radio comes from AKA, that stands for A Kind Act. They're having a charity bingo fundraiser Saturday, August 22nd from 11 a.m. to 1 p.m. at Chicken and Pickle, and that's located at 5901 West 135th Street in Overland Park. There you will find bingo, of course, plus a silent auction, activities for the kids, food and prizes, and all proceeds raised from this event will go to assist AKA's annual toy drive down in Florida. That's Saturday, August 22nd at Chicken and Pickle in Overland Park. The Charity Bingo Fundraiser brought to you by A Kind Act in support of One Kansas City Radio 100.1 FM. 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

0: 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They're having a charity bingo fundraiser Saturday, August 22nd from 11 a.m. to 1 p.m. at Chicken and Pickle, and that's located at 5901 West 135th Street in Overland Park. 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That's Saturday, August 22nd at Chicken and Pickle in Overland Park. 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
0: Is that guy sleeping over there?
1: Yeah, the one next to the girl with no shoes on. That's so ratchet. That girl is such a fake model. She definitely bought all her Instagram followers. Who goes out on Mondays?

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all of us at One Kansas City Radio. Go Chiefs. 988 is the new three-digit number for call, text, or chat that connects people to the existing National Suicide Prevention Lifeline, where compassionate, accessible care and support are available for anyone experiencing mental health-related distress. People can use 988 if they are having thoughts of suicide, mental health or substance abuse crises, or any other kind of emotional distress. People can also dial 988 if they are worried about a loved one who may need crisis support. 988 is available for support 24 hours a day, 7 days a week, across the U.S.

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0: 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They're having a charity bingo fundraiser Saturday, August 22nd from 11 a.m. to 1 p.m. at Chicken and Pickle, and that's located at 5901 West 135th Street in Overland Park. There you will find bingo, of course, plus a silent auction, activities for the kids, food and prizes, and all proceeds raised from this event will go to assist AKA's annual toy drive down in Florida. That's Saturday, August 22nd at Chicken and Pickle in Overland Park. The Charity Bingo Fundraiser brought to you by A Kind Act in support of One Kansas City Radio 100.1 FM. 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

0: 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Support for One Kansas City Radio comes from AKA, that stands for A Kind Act. They're having a charity bingo fundraiser Saturday, August 22nd from 11 a.m. to 1 p.m. at Chicken and Pickle, and that's located at 5901 West 135th Street in Overland Park. There you will find bingo, of course, plus a silent auction, activities for the kids, food and prizes, and all proceeds raised from this event will go to assist AKA's annual toy drive down in Florida. That's Saturday, August 22nd at Chicken and Pickle in Overland Park. The charity bingo fundraiser brought to you by A Kind Act in support of One Kansas City Radio 100.1 FM. 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
2: It's the gang of trail riding blues, Jeter Jones, and the handyman, D. Riggs. 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That ain't gonna work.

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is a love that withstands time, space, and matter forever. Forever's a mighty long time. Here we are decades later. The sentiment is still the same. Listen.

0: 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They're having a charity bingo fundraiser Saturday, August 22nd from 11 a.m. to 1 p.m. at Chicken and Pickle, and that's located at 5901 West 135th Street in Overland Park. There you will find bingo, of course, plus a silent auction, activities for the kids, food and prizes, and all proceeds raised from this event will go to assist AKA's annual toy drive down in Florida. That's Saturday, August 22nd at Chicken and Pickle in Overland Park. The charity bingo fundraiser brought to you by A Kind Act in support of One Kansas City Radio 100.1 FM. 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

0: 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They're having a charity bingo fundraiser Saturday, August 22nd from 11 a.m. to 1 p.m. at Chicken and Pickle, and that's located at 5901 West 135th Street in Overland Park. There you will find bingo, of course, plus a silent auction, activities for the kids, food and prizes, and all proceeds raised from this event will go to assist AKA's annual toy drive down in Florida. That's Saturday, August 22nd at Chicken and Pickle in Overland Park. The Charity Bingo Fundraiser brought to you by A Kind Act in support of One Kansas City Radio 100.1 FM. 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

0: 1 Kansas City Radio comes from AKA. That stands for A Kind Act. They're having a charity bingo fundraiser Saturday, August 22nd from 11 a.m. to 1 p.m. at Chicken and Pickle, and that's located at 5901 West 135th Street in Overland Park. There you will find bingo, of course, plus a silent auction, activities for the kids, food and prizes, and all proceeds raised from this event will go to assist AKA's annual toy drive down in Florida. That's Saturday, August 22nd at Chicken and Pickle in Overland Park. The charity bingo fundraiser brought to you by A Kind Act in support of 1 Kansas City Radio 100.1 FM. 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
2: 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I'm Ren Park, and I'm here today with local punk rocker Jimmy Grimm. Thanks for joining me today.
3: It is a pleasure to be here, Ren.
2: So tell us a bit about yourself.
3: So, you know, it's kind of a situation of where do I start, right? I've been in love with punk music and punk culture since I was 8 years old, right? I remember being at home watching cartoons on Cartoon Network. There was this one show called, it was either 16 or 17. It was like this cartoon. And I was like, this is the coolest thing ever. Teenagers are awesome. And I became a teenager and realized teenagers kind of stink. But, you know, I love punk. I love playing music and I love interacting with punk culture.
2: And how do you interact with punk culture in your everyday life outside of this project that we're going to get into in a moment?
3: Yeah, so I am actually in a band. I'm the front man of Kansas City, Missouri punk band Return to Madness. We've been together since 2021, something like that, going on 3 years. And we play local venues around Kansas City. We've played out in Lawrence, out in Springfield, you know, looking to expand more, but that we've stayed pretty close to the heart of Kansas City.
2: Nice. And you're studying history at UMKC.
3: Yes. I'm actually graduating here in about a week. I don't know when this is going to air, but I'm almost done. So this project we're about to talk about is like my final like thesis project.
2: That's awesome. So this project is about Midwest resistance to the forces of commodification. It's about DIY ethics in the punk community. So tell me a little bit more about that.
3: Yeah, absolutely. So the Midwest resistance to it is actually kind of a piece to a larger puzzle that I put together. So it's at its core, it's really just discussing the cycle of commodification within the punk subculture, right? Like from its beginnings with the Stooges and primarily the Sex Pistols, who were an industry plant at their core, right? They were put together by this clothing store, Vivian Westwood and Malcolm McLaren, specifically to market that store. And they just so happened to popularize an entire genre.

0: of music through doing so. So it kind of starts the story there, and then after that, delves into resistance to the forces of commodification, such as the Midwest specifically, where the Midwest was actually really safe from commodification for a long time because of how separated they were from the rest of the punk scene, right? And feel free to cut me off if I start getting annoying, right? But I, like, the Midwest was so separated from the coasts where punk was really being commodified, right? Like, when you think of brands like Hot Topic, you think of, like, LA, and when you think of other brands, like, first one that comes to mind is Dolls Kill or something like that. I think they're more popular on the East Coast. The coasts were very quickly commodified, and the Midwest kind of had the buffer of the rest of the states around them to keep them safe. But the project also kind of looks at zine culture as resistance, and it looks at Riot Girl culture as resistance to the forces of commodification.
1: How did that turn out? How did Riot Girl resist commodification?
0: So Riot Girl, I actually really loved researching this part because one of the most one of the most picked on groups when it came to being commodified in the punk culture were women, right? The way that the mainstream objectified women in punk and alternative subcultures really created just like this dangerous sort of reality for women who partook in these circles. So what Riot Girl did was it sought to what I've found is it sought to fight against that sort of objectification, right? It fought to reclaim bodily autonomy and issues such as that to where the mainstream couldn't harm them through those means.
1: And for listeners, if you're not familiar with Riot Girl, it's kind of a feminist subgenre of punk rock that was especially popular in the 90s, wasn't it?
0: Yeah, the 90s is when it started with bands like Bikini Kill. And that's really when the zine boom for Riot Girls really happened. I'm actually working my way through this book right now called The Riot Girl Collection by Lisa Darms, which is like this archival piece full of zines from the era from Riot Girls across the United States. It's really, really interesting.
1: That sounds really interesting. What have you noticed specifically about the Midwest and what makes it unique as far as punk culture goes?
0: So the Midwest really kind of holds true to the original DIY ethos of punk, right? When you see punks in the Midwest, it's not really people in these bedazzled leather jackets that they bought from a high-end retailer. You see Midwest punks in a lot of thrifted clothes and things that are like very living within their means, right? Which is not something you really see in punk scenes on the coasts or in other places. But that's one of the big things that sticks out to me about the Midwest. The Midwest also holds a lot of the ideals in the music that it makes, right? When you look at modern punk music, heavy air quotes around modern punk music, you get artists like artists like Youngblood and MGK who have kind of co-opted punk's aesthetic to fit their kind of cookie cutter pop sound. And the Midwest with the punk that's coming out of here, even like the Midwest emo and things of that nature that are kind of offshoots of the punk subculture, the Midwest really holds true to like not only the original sound of the music, but the original messaging of the music, which is very anti-authoritarian and very like, we want to see a better world for the people around us.
1: What are some of your favorite kind of local being like a vague term, but within Kansas City, within like the Midwest, local punk bands?
0: Yeah, so this first one goes a little bit back. The Get Up Kids were one of my first musical inspirations. They came out of Kansas. Their music falls closer to Midwest emo than it does punk, but like they very much like their songs very much tackle subjects such as feeling isolated in the Midwest, feeling like you're just a speck of dust in the grand scheme of things, right? Which is a very like punk sentiment, like feeling like, you know, you're just one individual, right? You have to find other individuals to bond to be something. In terms of like modern music though, in terms of like right here, right now, I think one of my favorite local bands currently is a band by the name of Captain Howdy. And I just love them. I love seeing them perform. Their music is fantastic. Like I don't think I've ever been to a Captain Howdy show that I don't like. Let's see. And there's one other one. I think, I don't know if they're still playing, but Junkyard Royalty for a long time was one of my favorites. I'm actually really good friends with the person who used to front that band, Richie, and the former drummer of that band, Luca, was the first drummer for my band, which is a cool little tie over. But yeah, those are like my three favorite sort of, I would call them DIY bands, even though like the Get Up Kids ended up making it somewhat big. They didn't obviously make it as big as bands like Green Day, but they still are able to go around and play venues like Sandstone or Azura Amphitheater is what it's called now. But yeah.
1: All right. I'll take it back to the zines, what you mentioned about zines. Your project includes a zine. Tell me about that.
0: Yeah. So I'm assuming this is audio only. So I just, for those of you at home, while she was talking about that, I reached over and held up the prototype of the zine. But yeah, so you're asking like just more about the zine in general, like how it came to be.
1: Yeah, tell me about that.
0: Yeah. So when I was writing this kind of historiography on punk, I got about halfway through like the 20 pages of manuscript of like writing this essay before I realized this feels very pretentious, right? It feels very pretentious to write an academic paper about a subject that at its core is not something that should be gatekept by academics.
1: Yeah, didn't
0: right?
1: Punk rock.
0: Yeah. And that's not to say that punk community members can't read academic papers. Obviously, they can, right? A lot of punks interact very heavily with theory from Marx and other political philosophers. But I just felt it was very pretentious to write about the commodification of punk in a way that a university would want me to write about it. So what I decided to do was I decided to cut that 20 pages and almost 6,000 words down into maybe 400 or something like that to put together a zine that more concisely told the story, right? And I also wanted to incorporate some more of the DIY elements to the project itself. And I talk about zines a ton in the project, so I thought, what better way to do that than making it into a zine? Right, like let's make it digestible. Let's make it something that people can actively interact with. Because at the end of the day, I'm not writing this history just so that I can be like, yeah, I wrote this history. I'm writing this history ideally so that other people will read it and learn more. And the number one way to get people to stop reading your work is to write it in such a heavily academic sense that it becomes boring and obnoxious to read.
1: And what do you write about in the zine? What can you find in there?
0: Yeah, so in the zine, at the very beginning, I have a table of contents. But I kind of start off with a preface, kind of talking about how a little bit more in detail how the zine came to be. Right, look at my past, look at how it intersected. But beyond that, I introduce kind of the foundations of punk, like the international context of punk in a historical sense. I talk about prior scholarship who have written about punk, such as Tony Jefferson and Stuart Hall, who actually coined the term cycle of commodification when talking about subcultures. Then I talk about the initial commodification. That's where you get into like the Sex Pistols and Blondie even polishing the sounds of punk to appeal to a broader audience. And then I start to get into the resistance, Midwest resistance, Riot Girl resistance, songs from punk bands as resistance, really anything within the punk scene that isn't made by a manager or a brand is usually a form of resistance against commodification in some way. And then at the very end of it, I feature some local art.
1: Who are some of the artists that are featured in there?
0: Yeah. So one of the artists that I featured is another one of my really good friends, Mitch Mirage. Mirage? Butcher that name. Sorry, Mitch. and she is a student at the Kansas City Art Institute. And she provided a lot of artwork towards the tail end of the zine for me to use, including zines that she made herself, some other artworks talking about, or that kind of are about the subject of, you know, being a woman and some of those experiences, leaning more towards the Riot Girl side of things. Some of the other artists that I have, another zine, Flavor Pack, they contributed some images that I could use. Another artist, Robin Whitlock, who creates art for local bands. I'm understanding this is on radio, so I'm going to censor the band's name, but it's the band's name is Rats A. Put the pieces together, right? And then Phase Distorter, who is another local Kansas City band. They provided some of their artwork that they've used for me to feature.
1: That's great. I can't wait to see that personally. I think that sounds awesome. We're going to take a quick break, and then we'll be right back. You're listening to Core Conversations on One Kansas City Radio. I'm Ren Park, and I've been talking with Jimmy Grimm. We'll be right back.
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0: Welcome back to Court Conversations on One Kansas City Radio. I'm Ren Park, and before the break, I was talking with Jimmy Grimm about zine culture and the punk resistance to commodification in the Midwest. And now we're going to talk a little bit about the future of punk culture, kind of in general. What do you think about, like, when people say, oh, punk is dead?
1: I don't think that punk is dead yet, but with every single Hot Topic t-shirt that is created, shipped, and sold, I think that it gets closer and closer, right? I think that the future of punk relies very heavily on community involvement and really just banding together. The biggest issue of the punk scene today is the fact that a lot of punks view it as a every man for themselves sort of thing, right? And that's not to say that every single punk is like that. There's plenty of community involvement from many individuals, but it's very disjointed in the sense that you don't see a lot of, like, communal aid. Like, I know one of the things that comes to mind is this local venue, Skate Bar, who is trying very, very hard to reestablish themselves after they came back from an extended hiatus. And the city of Kansas City has kind of been dragging their feet on actually giving Skate Bar their liquor license, which has been a huge blow to their bottom line, right? And the fact that I don't see a ton of people rushing to help out, even like in sharing the story, is a little bit of a grim look at what's going on in the punk scene. Like, the cycle of commodification is very much a cycle. It isn't a linear line where it's like things get commodified and then either they stay commodified or they end up not commodified and then it's happily ever after, right? Things get commodified, things become not commodified, and then it goes back to being commodified. And right now I think we're at the top of that cycle where things are at or near the peak of being commodified, and we just need to really push for the pendulum to swing in the other direction, or else, you know, things will stay commodified. That's been the one through line with every single era of punk in the 60s, 70s, 80s, 90s, and then 2000s, 2010s into now, is it's like there are always people pushing to keep punk alive, and that drive has kind of started to fall apart, sadly, at least from what I've seen. So it's kind of a grim look, but I think that we're still at the point that we can make a difference and keep it alive. Like, my band, Return to Madness's motto is punk ain't dead yet. And that's something that I believe at the bottom of my heart. It's not there. It might be in hospice right now, but it could still come back. Who knows? Like, it's literally up to the individual members of the punk community to band together and fight for what they believe in and what they want to see in the world.
0: How do you think that members of the community can band together successfully?
1: Yeah, absolutely. So mutual aid is a huge thing, right? When it comes to venues falling apart, like Skate Bar needing help, helping out venues like that, or even if there's a protest, because punk at its core is a protest, right? It's a protest against the status quo, whatever the status quo may be. Banding together to help out people who go to protests, like you'll see when there was the Black Lives Matter protests, or the protests for Palestine and Gaza, you saw these mutual aid funds to help post bail and provide legal representation for the people who were arrested for expressing their First Amendment rights. So I think that really interacting with those sorts of things is a big way that punk can keep itself alive. Because at the end of the day, the mainstream doesn't want what punk really is. They do not want something that fights the status quo to be the most popular thing on the radio, right? Now, every now and then you'll see something slip through the cracks. Like, Green Day was like that, especially in the American Idiot era in 2004. Like, they were very much against the status quo, but they are an exception, not the rule. For the most part, the mainstream does not want to see protest against the mainstream become the norm. So really, at the end of the day, all that punks can rely on is each other, because who else is there, right?
0: What are some instances that you've seen with that locally recently?
1: With, like, the mutual aid?
0: Mm-hmm.
1: Well, not to keep beating a dead horse, but, like, Skate Bar has actually been gathering some steam in getting some community support. They still need help. So if you're listening to this, actually, I don't know if I'm allowed to advocate for people to go help them, but it's out there now. There's nothing I could do about it. But that's probably the biggest one I've seen recently, in addition to like mutual aid funds for Palestine and Black Lives Matter protests.
0: Where do you see yourself in, let's say, 5 years in the scene, in your career? Are you still going to be playing with the band?
1: I understand that there are a lot of uncertainties in life and that I can only control so much. But if everything pans out the way that I'm hoping that it does, I hope against hope that my band is still together playing music, you know, speaking what we think and what we believe. But I also hope that I've been able to, less about thinking about my career, but more so I hope that I leave an impact on the scene in some, even in some minor way, something. If the scene continues to live and thrive, I'll know that my job is done.
0: What's your ideal impact that you'd like to have? If you were gonna move to Mexico and never be seen or heard from again, what would you want people to remember?
1: I would want people to remember that there used to be a guy with a weird name that believed in the community, right? That had a dream for the community. Not to go full historian, but in the same way that Marcus Aurelius had a dream for Rome, I have a dream for the punk community. And that, the way I phrase that makes it sound like I think of myself as some sort of figurehead. I'm not. I'm just another cog in the punk machine, right? I am no more, no less important than any other member in the punk scene. But that is my dream, is that one day the punk scene in Kansas City and at large will be fully self-sustaining.
0: How do you vision that happening?
1: Mutual aid. People have to put aside differences, you know, and obviously there are times where you can't do that, where like you have people who are genuinely like harmful to the community that you have to oust. But aside from that, people putting aside more petty differences to actually work together towards the common goal of keeping punk alive.
0: When did your band get together and how did that happen? We're pivoting a little bit here.
1: Yeah. So my band got together in 2021. Our first show was at a now defunct venue called the Greenhouse DIY here in Kansas City, Missouri. For the longest time, it was my favorite venue in the world. I remember I started going to shows there. And I became friends with the guy who ran the venue, Nate. And I remember one time I just asked him point blank, I was like, "Hey Nate, can I play? Like, can I play a show here?" And he was like, "Absolutely you can." He said, "How's this date work?" And I said, "Oh, that sounds great." He said, "Awesome. So here's when your band can load in and all that." And I, in my head, I went, "A band?" So I threw together a band consisting of myself, Luca, and a girl that I'm fairly close friends with, I like to think, named Jordan. And we put together this band and we came up with the name Return to Madness. We had two rehearsals to put a 25-minute show together. It was rough, but we ended up figuring it out. I think our first set list was like literally 50-50, me yapping into the microphone and us playing music.
0: It was like one of those things in the movies when they're like, "We have one bake sale to keep this thing together."
1: Yeah, or me walking up to them, "I'm putting together a team."
0: That was really funny. "Can I play?"
1: Yeah. And then from that band, Luca ended up leaving to do his own thing. He only agreed to like help out as a favor to Jordan, and I appreciate him. He and I are friends now, so it's like there's no hard feelings. His schedule just didn't allow for him to be a part of the band for the long term. So then I brought in more people. Our current drummer, Quentin Rivera, I actually worked with him at Granite City Food and Brewery, and I overheard him talking about playing drums, and I was like, "Hey, you want to keep playing drums? I have a band." And he said yes. He's a fantastic drummer, so I'm glad to have him. And then we had some other musicians. former bassist Miles Gilmer, fantastic bassist, one of the best I've ever heard. And our former lead guitarist, Skylar Sellers, who then went on to be the lead guitarist for Irradiated, I want to say, was the name of the band. They were a hardcore punk band. And I think they're coming back. Shout out to Irradiated. They're fantastic. You should go listen to them. And no hard feelings with any of those guys either, because I understand, you know, sometimes you take different artistic paths or schedules don't work out, things like that. But right now we have a pretty solid team of Quentin, myself, and our new bassist, Apollos, which that is his actual name. That was the name he was given at birth, was Apollos. So it's like that guy was destined to be the best bass player I've ever heard. And so far that's held true.
0: He's born to be in a band.
1: He's a fantastic musician. And in a previous podcast we went on, he actually revealed, he was like, I actually don't like punk music. I'm more of a jazz guy. And my drummer and I both looked at it, we're like, what did he just say?
0: How did we get here?
1: Yeah, but no, he's great. We love having him, and I love being able to work alongside two incredibly talented musicians like Q and Apollos. They honestly carry the band. I'm just there to be a pretty face.
0: I suppose you could say I did a bit of research. I looked at the Spotify page. I read the bio. You played trombone in seventh grade. And that's how you got started in performing music.
1: Correction, I played trombone since seventh grade. I still play trombone. In fact, if you go on my own Spotify, like my own solo works, under Julius Joestar, there's a song called In the Red that I actually play trombone on that you can hear.
0: Yeah, I'm going to be looking that up immediately.
1: I'll just send you the link.
0: Awesome. I'm going to be listening to that. How did you kind of go from trombone to trombone plus other stuff?
1: Well, for as long as I've been playing trombone, I've been playing guitar longer, right? Now, that's not to say I'm better at guitar than I am at trombone. That's not true. I am a rhythm guitarist at heart. Like I said, when I was young, when I was about 8 years old, my dad introduced me to Green Day. And since then, I've loved the fast, aggressive, very catchy music, and that's kind of what punk is. So that's kind of how I shifted into it, and then I started to develop a love for the culture, like, because music's a gateway to the subculture. But yeah, that's how I got into all of that stuff.
0: All right, we're out of time. I was gonna ask so many more in-depth questions about trombone.
1: We could do a part two. I'm open to it.
0: All right. Thank you for joining me today. You've been listening to Core Conversations on One Kansas City Radio. My guest today was Jimmy Graham, and I'm Ren Park. Talk to you next time.

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1: Hi, it's Kim Masters. 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Thank you. Now, on to the business. From KCRW, I'm Kim Masters, and this is The Business. There's no lack of subjects that deserve to be investigated these days, but it's tough to get a serious, probing documentary made. Part of the reason is that even if a filmmaker does everything right, there's still a risk of being dragged into court.
2: At the end of the day, truth is the strongest defense against these kinds of lawsuits, but it will not stop a Donald Trump or an Elon Musk potentially from bringing a claim, even if they know they might not win.
1: That's Dale Cohen, special counsel to PBS's Frontline and director of UCLA Law School's Documentary Film Legal Clinic. Cohen laments that so few investigative films about powerful people and institutions are being produced right now, a situation that wasn't helped when Disney and CBS paid up to settle dubious lawsuits from Donald Trump. Cohen is hoping that Disney's recent willingness to do battle with the FCC signals a growing realization that appeasement doesn't work. But first we banter. Stick around. It's The Business from KCRW. I am joined by my colleague and banter, Matt Bellany. Hello, Matt.
3: Hi there.
1: So a lot of ground we could cover this week, a lot going on. I'm going to say quickly, Netflix thoughtlessly scheduled the announcement of its earnings after we're recording. I mean, they are reported to have engagement problems. The second seasons are dropping off quickly. There's a lot of talk about, does their binge model still work? So people are expecting not such great news, and there's a lot of speculation as to whether Netflix is hitting a plateau, which happened once before. And the stock is not helping. So having said that, we haven't seen the numbers at this point. Let me move on to the mini swarm of lawsuits that Paramount has attracted in its attempted merger with Warners. As expected, the state attorneys general did jump in. That's Rob Bonta of the state of California. Also, Letitia James from New York and a bunch of others, including Nevada, which was a little bit of a surprise. And so again, we are recording before a hearing seeking a temporary restraining order to block the merger on that lawsuit, because as they say, if this were to proceed and close as they are saying they want to do, it's hard to unscramble the egg. It would be very difficult to separate and prevent if they've already gotten themselves so mixed together. We think it's likely that they will get that, right?
3: Yeah, I mean, there's a different standard for a temporary restraining order, which really just puts a temporary pause on any transaction before they can get into the nitty-gritty of the case, and then a preliminary injunction, which would be a much more significant halt on the deal, you know, till the case is actually litigated.
1: Yeah, that means that the likelihood is that they're going to win, and that's a steeper mountain to climb.
3: Exactly, and that would require the production of evidence and a whole little mini trial before. The interesting thing about this is all about the timing, because obviously Paramount wants to close this deal as soon as possible. And once we get into October, they have to pay this ticking fee that is about $650 million a month, not something they want to be paying. So if the schedule on this runs into the spring, which it very well could, and the states obviously are pushing for that, that could be a very costly delay for Paramount, which in turn would push them likely to give up more in any settlement talks.
1: Yes. So there's that, and there are a couple of others. There's subscribers who are suing, saying that you're going to raise our prices. And there's an interesting one from shareholders saying, this whole thing is rotten to the core. This was some kind of dirty deal with the Trump administration. We all know Larry Ellison gave $40-something million to Trump-related entities. We know that Pete Hegseth said he's very excited to have these guys take over CNN. And we know that Trump shares that goal and that they allegedly have promised that they will do radical changes at CNN as they did at CBS News. So that could lead to me to some interesting discovery because these things have been reported. But for example, it is also reported that there were staff at the Justice Department who did want to challenge this merger. And if they get an opportunity to subpoena them and say, well, what was your argument and why didn't you get to make it? That would be interesting to me.
3: For sure. The thing with this shareholder lawsuit is that the shareholder does not purport to have any inside information or any special access. This is based on media reports. And Paramount has put out a statement repeatedly saying in these media reports that there has been no quid pro quo, no promises, no anything other than that the company will pursue truth-based journalism. That's something that may be tested in litigation if some bad facts come out and some emails or other things come out. Trump seems to be saying it pretty openly that he wants this deal to happen because he thinks it will be beneficial to CNN. He basically said that to Jake Tapper last week when he said that
1: beneficial to him is what you really mean, not CNN.
3: Yeah, well, he sees it as a check on, you know, the liberal media or whatever.
1: Right.
3: But if there is evidence that the Ellisons shared that view with Trump and made any kind of suggestion that they would do this for beneficial coverage for Trump, that would give some, you know, some credence to this argument.
1: Yeah. I mean, I don't know whether this thing can go forward, but I would say at least let us have discovery because we can't just dismiss media reports, Matt. We're media reporters
3: No, I understand, but media reports typically don't hold up in court. You have to produce the evidence on which those media reports are based.
1: Well, that will be an interesting one to watch. So meanwhile, of course, it's also possible for the states to reach a settlement, which might mean getting rid of some things that overlap. One possibility, I know you floated it, CNN. If you sell it, Barry Diller says he's ready to buy it. If you sell CNN, will that clear the way? And I'm not sure we've had clarity on that from Rob Bonta.
3: Yeah, I mean, my reporting is that Rob Bonta would like to see a sale of CNN. It's not the ultimate goal. The goal is to halt this merger entirely.
1: Yeah, and it wasn't mentioned in the lawsuit. That wasn't a thing.
3: Right, because it's not really part of a traditional antitrust argument.
1: Right.
3: So you can't really make that argument credibly in the lawsuit. But Bonta says he doesn't know where that reporting came from, and he's never said that he wants CNN sold. But then he did this interview with KQED, which is a public TV station in the Bay Area, in which he basically said that he potentially would like to see some divestitures of assets, including television networks, and that he has grave concern for what is happening at CNN.
1: So we will see where all of this leads. I think the Ellisons' confidence that everything's going to be smooth sailing and they got this done and dusted seems to be not quite as secure as it was before. We may have some interesting summer, late summer into fall. Thank you, Matt.
3: Thank you.
1: That's Matt Bellany. He and I are partners in Puck News.

0: As counsel to the PBS documentary series Frontline, Dale Cohen handled legal clearance on the most recent episode about Donald Trump's relationship with Saudi Crown Prince Mohammed bin Salman. Of course, that episode covers the 2018 murder of Washington Post journalist Jamal Khashoggi. Here's Frontline's Martin Smith confronting Saudi diplomat Adel Al-Jabir about Saudi Arabia's claim that MBS had nothing to do with the killing.
1: So you've reached a conclusion that this was a rogue operation before the investigation is complete.
2: Of course it's a rogue operation. Nobody authorized this. Who would authorize the murder of a citizen?
1: How do we know until there is an investigation?
2: It seems to me that you have made up your mind before you watched the
1: process. You've made up your mind that it's a rogue operation.
2: It is a rogue operation because there is no authorization for them to commit this crime.
0: Aside from his duties with Frontline, Cohen also runs the UCLA Law School's Documentary Film Legal Clinic, which offers free guidance and support to filmmakers. He fills us in on the challenges they face today, but first I wanted to ask him about fighting off a frivolous lawsuit from a certain very litigious real estate developer in the 1980s. So earlier in your career, back in the dawn of time, 1984, you're a young lawyer, you're working in Chicago, the then younger Donald Trump wanted to build a very tall building in Chicago. The Chicago Tribune architecture critic, which I bet you there isn't one anymore because newspapers don't tend to have stuff like that anymore, I can say. But the critic then wrote something critical. And what did Trump do?
3: He filed a defamation lawsuit.
0: You're kidding.
3: It was the first libel case that I worked on in the course of my career. I was relatively fresh out of law school, and my firm represented the Tribune, and where I ultimately ended up working years later, and Trump brought that claim, and it took a little while and some money, but we did get the claim dismissed.
0: Yes, that's the thing, the money, because clearly that is a fanciful lawsuit. There's no defamation for expressing an opinion in a newspaper about a building.
3: No, there is not, and nor should there be. And the First Amendment, as well as the courts of every state, have pretty definitively said that statements like that, criticism and reviews of that sort, are immune from defamation lawsuits. In fact, the Supreme Court some time ago wrote that there's no such thing as a false idea or an opinion.
0: Yes. And of course, as you know, and we know, the filing of these lawsuits is not necessarily done with an eye to winning.
3: Frequently not. In fact, a slap lawsuit, which then is a kind of silly acronym,
0: yes.
3: But it's lawsuits that are designed to either punish or deter people from speaking on matters of public interest.
0: Yes. And as a reporter who's done a number of stories and received quite a number of legal threats, we do rely on these anti-slap provisions that protect us, especially when we're dealing with public figures and in the absence of malice, you know, the reckless disregard for the truth or malice.
3: Correct. You clearly have a very good understanding of what the law is. You have good lawyers and who have taught you well.
0: Yes, I've been vetted many times by many lawyers, and you learn certain things. I mean, the good lawyers will tell you how to say what you want to say, and the bad lawyers who are chicken will just take it out and not even try to get to where you're trying to go. So I've dealt with both kinds.
3: All too true.
0: So at this point, we are in an era like with not only Donald Trump, but a number of, moguls, oligarchs, call them what you will, who can sue and create a tremendous nuisance. And honestly, it's not that new. I mean, I covered Scientology back even before, you know, if there was a sort of more organized way of approaching it. And they sued. I wasn't involved with the Time Magazine article, but they sued and it went on for 7 years and Time Magazine won. But the idea in many of these cases is to debilitate, right?
3: Absolutely. Scientology and a number of other large organizations have been at this for quite some time. But more recently, it has been a growing trend, I would say, among our public figures, our big corporate citizens, people that you or I might refer to as oligarchs.
0: Right. Now, you are in the business of helping documentarians deal with these threats. And I imagine that there's the basic question of whether you're crossing a line in terms of saying something that is can be the subject of litigation. But also, there's just this question going in whether whoever is supposed to make or distribute the documentary is prepared to deal with even a specious lawsuit.
3: You're correct. There are any number of gatekeepers along the way for documentary filmmakers to deal with, many of whom have a different attitude or maybe appetite for difficult stories, investigative stories of the sort that I love, that I work on all the time with my colleagues at Frontline, the PBS series, and who come to us at UCLA for our legal help.
0: Yes, I noted Frontline has this thing about Trump and Mohammed bin Salman.
3: Yes.
0: I was curious how you evaluate the potential for litigation in that case. I mean, you've got Trump, we know he's litigious. I don't think MBS, first of all, I don't remember him suing anybody here, and I'm not even sure about the standing for a leader of a foreign nation.
3: Well, I think that MBS could have standing to bring a claim if something false were said about him. Famously, he has not dealt with journalists he disagreed with in the courts. There have been other much more extreme measures taken against journalists he didn't like.
0: Yes, Jamal Khashoggi, we know and remember. Yes, we will remember forever.
3: Mm-hmm. He has bone saws and private jets. Is that recall as the allegation,
0: yes.
3: Never quite admitted to, but certainly the evidence is compelling, and I believe that our government has written that they believe that he was responsible or aware that that was happening. But putting that aside, I mean, the answer to your question about how Frontline deals with that is, first and foremost, we make sure everything we've got to say is accurate. I mean, at the end of the day, truth is the strongest defense against these kinds of lawsuits, but it will not stop a Donald Trump or an Elon Musk or an MBS potentially from bringing a claim, even if they know they might not win. Plaintiffs in defamation suits often have business interests or ego or a desire to punish and deter in when they file these lawsuits. And it's an unfortunate aspect of our legal system that there are lawyers that are only too happy to bring those kinds of lawsuits on their behalf.
0: Yes. So hypothetically, and somebody sues you and it's really a nuisance suit, they know they're going to lose, but they want to make your life miserable. Is there any recourse if you ultimately get the case dismissed, as you have done in the first one we were talking about in Chicago? Is there any way to turn around and say, how about giving me my lawyer's fees because you have harassed me, or are you just on the hook for the money?
3: Well, in many states, although not all, there are anti-slap statutes in place which allow for either what's called a slap-back lawsuit or a claim for legal fees to be reimbursed if the motion to dismiss the case is successful. And there have been a number of very successful defendants who have received substantial sums from plaintiffs who have brought these frivolous actions. But back to your original point, many of these defendants don't have a lot of resources, and whether or not they've got the financial wherewithal to continue to fight and try to prove that the lawyers and the parties were deliberately deceiving the court or filing false allegations in their complaints can be a difficult and expensive task.
0: Yes, it's always a money problem. Money is a tough adversary.
3: I mean, that's the beauty of the anti-slap laws, is that in states like California, it's not a significantly additional investment once you've won the motion to dismiss under the anti-slap law to recover attorney's fees.
0: If I'm remembering right, wasn't there some move to have a national anti-slap law?
3: Indeed, that there was, and it stalled in Congress,
0: yeah.
3: Not surprisingly, as most things do these days. There was significant political opposition to it, but it would be it would be a wonderful thing if at some point in the future a federal anti-SLAPP law is adopted.
0: I am definitely for that. Coming up after the break, Cohen talks about schoolyard lessons for grown-up executives on how to handle bullies. 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
4: This is The Business, and I'm Kim Masters. I'm speaking with Dale Cohen, special counsel for PBS's Frontline and director of the UCLA Law School's documentary film Legal Clinic. Cohen was not impressed when Disney and Paramount settled questionable lawsuits filed by Donald Trump and says that's already had a chilling effect on films about the wealthy and powerful. What we have seen increasingly here in our community, in the entertainment business or the media business, is a willingness to settle, right, for a lawsuit that could be dismissed or even be frivolous. We saw Disney settle over comments that George Stephanopoulos made. I don't know how closely he paid attention to it. He phrased a question about sexual assault and Donald Trump in a way that opened the door, I guess, in Trump's mind to litigating. Disney didn't fight. Disney folded on that one.
5: Indeed they did, and it's troubling.
4: I had an opportunity to ask a very high-level executive at Disney, why would you not fight? And the answer was, we're afraid that there will be an opportunity to overturn the New York Times versus Sullivan ruling, which is an important ruling protecting journalists. Maybe you can explain what that is.
5: First, let me just say, I find that answer to your question to be somewhat disingenuous.
4: Me too.
5: the notion that you would not defend your journalists because you're afraid that somewhere down the road, the Supreme Court is going to make a decision that's going to upend 60 years plus of First Amendment law is a little silly, because those lawsuits and those opportunities present themselves all the time. Alan Dershowitz just tried, in fact, to overturn New York Times versus Sullivan.
4: Yes.
5: And the court rejected it. But to answer your question to me, New York Times versus Sullivan was a seminal case involving civil rights and the Jim Crow South in the early 60s, which was an attempt to use the libel laws to drive the Northern press out of the South using defamation, and was very successful in the state courts, resulted in a very substantial award against the New York Times for an advertisement that had been placed to support Martin Luther King and his movement. Ultimately, it went to the U.S. Supreme Court, which in a unanimous decision overturned the state court and the jury's verdict and established a rule of law that you referred to earlier involving a rule called actual malice, which basically says that first, governments can't file or bring defamation lawsuits, and secondly, that public officials who do bring such lawsuits have a very high burden to overcome, because they have to prove that the story that they've challenged was either knowingly false or was written or created with reckless disregard for the truth, a standard that is very difficult to satisfy.
4: Yeah. We try to avoid that reckless disregard or open malice.
5: Well, and it doesn't happen very often, although probably the most notable case in the whole history of defamation law involved Fox News. There are stories about,
4: yes,
5: what gets referred to as the big lie, the election lie, and that case settled on the eve of trial, as you recall, for almost $800 million.
4: Yes, Fox has been, they were attacking the voting machine, Dominion voting machines, and they had to pay a lot. And there, you know, Disney has now pivoted and is fighting back against Brendan Carr and his FCC novel interpretation of what it means to have a broadcast license.
5: yes.
4: There's some new leadership there, and they're fighting, and maybe chime have changed.
5: I think they learned that appeasing bullies is not necessarily going to get you where you want to be, just like we all thought we had learned on the schoolyard when we were kids.
4: So what I'm sort of struck by, you don't work with Alex Gibney, but he's working on this Elon Musk documentary. The Elon Musk documentary is destined for HBO, we're told, or HBO Max, not dated. We know what kind of work Alex does, and we have to imagine that his lawyers are very busy. And I'm looking at this and I'm thinking about the web of connections, you know, that Elon connects to Ari Emanuel, connects in some shape or form to the UFC. I find that they are having some kind of idea of having fighting robots, which seems like whatever, okay. So the Ellisons, who have this huge deal with the UFC, it's all like a web of connections. That's a lot to take on, right? If you're going to go at Elon Musk.
5: It is, and Elon has demonstrated that he has no compunction about bringing far-fetched lawsuits. I believe last year he finally lost once and for all a lawsuit that he brought against a nonprofit organization that is devoted to fighting digital hate because he didn't like what they said about Twitter, I mean X.
4: Yeah.
5: He is very litigious. He has been anxious to bring lawsuits to attack his critics. And if, as I suspect Alex Gibney has, he's proceeding with this film, he should have very good lawyering and very good vetting. But HBO has been a strong supporter in the past of good journalism and First Amendment rights. I think there are open questions about the current and future management of HBO that are troubling to people like myself who are advocates for strong journalism about public figures like Elon Musk, who have such an enormous impact on our society. We've already seen Amazon back away from a similar project about OpenAI and Sam Altman. And so, as I said, the gatekeepers are the thing that I do worry about these days. And it's not just the platforms or the distributors or even the big studios. It's insurance companies are struggling as well and having to make difficult decisions about whether or not to make bets on these kinds of films.
4: So I assume you have this clinic for documentarians, and I assume most of the films you deal with are relatively small players. Correct me if that's not right.
5: No, yeah, absolutely. It's designed to support primarily independent documentary filmmakers.
4: And do you find yourself having to say to people, you know, there's no merit that I see, but you are going to get sued, and they need to have, I assume they need to have insurance, and therefore there's that hurdle to overcome. I mean, do you find that some people just are finding they can't go forward?
5: I think that I'm seeing fewer people diving into strong investigative public policy oriented films than I was a few years back. And that's both because of the threat of litigation and also because the taste of the platforms and the buyers has changed enormously. As you know better than I do, investigative documentaries are not what's selling right now. And celebrities and music and true crime are what the buyers seem to want and what the audiences seem to be lapping up at the moment. But you're right. It's something I have to talk to these filmmakers about.
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2: 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It's One Kansas City Radio, 100.1 FM. Good Saturday morning to you. For the next hour, your music is moving easy right here on Easy Rhythms. And I now address you as a 40-year-old instead of a 39-year-old. We'll take this first set to kind of travel through time. Those of you turning 40 with me, and I assume it's a lot of you. We got a big generation born between 1981 and 1996. So it's only fitting that I have a lot of friends with me. Number one R&B song this week back in 1986 is what starts us off. Miss Anita Baker. Here on One Kansas City Radio, 100.1 FM. Happy August, y'all.

Myself and You. I think this is off of a Tyler Perry joint. I'm just trying to figure out which one it was. Was it Diary of a Mad Black Woman? Was it Daddy's Little Girls? No, that was a year later. It's one Kansas.

holding on to a chocolate milk. Yoo-hoo. It's One Kansas City Radio 100.1 FM. Got something you might want to take the Friday off for. 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More details about that later. Kind of a taste of Independence Avenue. New stuff from Kalani and Usher. It should have never.

0: Yeah, but they'll be singing that all over school buses across America here pretty soon. It's One Kansas City Radio, 100.1 FM. Hard to believe I've crossed a new decade into life, but such is life. And I hear that this is where it begins. Kehlani and Usher wrapping up that set and Shoulda Never. New stuff from them from this year, 2026. From 16, Gregory Porter before that, and Kim. Second song I've ever played on FM radio, and that was Holding On. Brian McKnight, and I finally found out the Tyler Perry movie that came from 2006. Find Myself in You. It was from Madea's Family Reunion. Gotta love that character, Madea. Almost reminds me of another cross-dressing character. Actually, that was kind of mean. I mean, I think she was a woman in real life. But in the 90s, it was kind of hard to tell. You remember that spokesperson for the Church's Chicken commercial? There were a lot of scenes and stuff. She was watching a soap opera, eating Church's Chicken and so forth. Anyway, that's kind of what Madea reminded me of initially. Missed from back in 96, the Church's Chicken ads and all, and that was Blackberry Molasses starting off that set. For my birth year of 86, the number one R&B song according to radio and records. Sometimes different charts, you know, have different ways of calculating what was hot in certain weeks and such. Billboard says one thing, Cashbox says the other, Media Base, or at the time radio and records, says one more thing. Back to 2026 we go. Friday, October 2nd. 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Areas including Africa, Cuban, Central, and South America. It's going on from 11:30 to 2:30 p.m. It's Passport Taste and Tour, where you can eat locally on Independence Avenue. 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That's where you can find it. Friday, October 2nd, that's when it's going to happen. As we kick off another long set of songs, this next set features songs that peaked at the time that the artist was 40, including this one from 91.
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0: Speaking of school bus, my dad slipped this in one of my school books on the way to school. 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

One Kansas City Radio, 100.1 FM. With this three-day urban courtcast, you're going to wish there was 25-8. We'll make this a 75-hour urban courtcast as we approach a high of 82 with partly cloudy skies. How do you like that with a low of 66? Sunday, all sunshine all the time with a high of 87 and a low of 65. Monday, a little bit hotter, but, you know, nowhere in the 90s at least. Not yet. I mean, it's still early August, so anything can happen. High of 88, low of 66. Wednesday, we're not even getting into the 80s with that big chance of rain. How much is it? Okay, 25% chance of rain. Light rain at that. 74 for a high, 66.

0: You know, we did used to play Spanish music on the station once upon a time. Twan, Kansas City Radio, 100.1 FM. Still do on Sunday mornings. You want to get into that? You want to jump to it? Meanwhile, jumping into Aretha Franklin. Big song when she was 40.
1: Yeah, I'm coming
0: up.

0: Aretha Franklin on One Kansas City Radio 100.1 FM. Who was 40 when that song peaked on the R&B chart? Jump to it. Back to 82, she was born in 42. Bruno Mars, born about a few months before I was, currently has got a big hit with Risk It All. That was before her. Bill Withers, 40 years old and still holding that big note near the end on. Pick one, Richard. Lovely Day's the name of that one. We all know that one. Mary J. Blige released 25-8 in 2011. She was born January 71. You do the math. And starting off the set, someone who sang background off that last song you heard from Aretha Franklin. Kind of showed her the ropes, new ropes of singing, even when she was resistant. Luther Vandross. I taught her how to sing. Boy, they went back and forth back in the 80s. Don't Want to Be a Fool is the one that started off that set from 91. He was born in 51. And guess what I got in the mail today? Yeah, August 4th. It's an election day. Kansas and Missouri. You got primaries to vote on. You got amendments to vote on. On the Kansas side, it's whether to... some about judges and directly elected judges. A system that kind of stopped in 58 because of some triple threat corruption scheme that was going on. So trying to bring back what was lost in 58 on that side in Kansas. Plus, you know, you got all the major party primaries. Missouri, you too, you're voting on primaries for congressperson, senator, governor. Oh, not governor. That's Kansas. But anyway, Missouri, you got some amendments on your own. Amendment 4 would change the way that that amendments can pass. You know, you got to have a majority in all 8 congressional districts instead of a simple majority. And then Amendment 5 would get rid of the income tax, but possibly do raise sales taxes and you not be able to vote on it. So decisions, decisions, everybody, but it's all going to come down to August 4th. Kansas and Missouri, hope you got your calendars marked. You make your voice heard. And speaking of voices heard, I heard one of the greatest singers of all time in Pat Sweeney. And I really appreciate the Corsi family for treating me to that concert at Mini Bar. Great singer out of Nashville, grew up in Akron. You know, a lot of that family went to see him growing up, and I got to see him at Mini Bar. So I'm going to kick off this set with another Akron boy, James Ingram, one more time.
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One Kansas City Radio, 100.1 FM, 1050. Having a good time here on this edition of Easy Rhythms. Crossing a milestone and still here after all this time. Is it the halftime show? Only time will tell. No one can predict the future. We all hope to last longer, though. It's Michael Bolton. He was 40 when this was peaking. Said I loved you, but alive.

0: air. Well, that's going to go far the rest of the year. Might be this my type of carrying on of late 2026. Who knows? And James Ingram started off that set. That was off the Sing album, motion picture soundtrack of that 89 movie, Sing. That pretty much wraps it up. Thanks for all your birthday wishes. Those of you that wish me well on this 40th birthday. And join us next week where your music will still be moving easy. But until then, we're easily moving along. Easy Rhythms. Community Calendar. 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That stands for a kind act. They're having a charity bingo fundraiser Saturday, August 22nd from 11 a.m. to 1 p.m. at Chicken and Pickle, and that's located at 5901 West 135th Street in Overland Park. There you will find bingo, of course, plus a silent auction, activities for the kids, food and prizes, and all proceeds raised from this event will go to assist AKA's annual toy drive down in Florida. That's Saturday, August 22nd at Chicken and Pickle in Overland Park. The charity bingo fundraiser brought to you by A Kind Act in support of One Kansas City Radio 100.1 FM. 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
3: This is what's great about sports. This is what the greatest thing about sports is. You play to win the game. Hello? You play to win the game.
4: Let's see it.
5: Money isn't everything, but it's the only thing. In our business, there is no second place. Either you're first or you're last.
6: Ain't this what they've been waiting for? You ready?
0: And now, the W with Walls and the crew.
6: Good morning.
0: Where winning isn't everything.

0: morning. Good morning. Right back like we never left. Another Saturday morning with the W Show Kansas City. Talking sports and pop culture. If this is your first time checking us out, we greatly appreciate you making us a part of your, I guess, 112-degree Saturday morning. It's going to be a burner out there today.
1: It is going to be. It's already hot outside. Yeah. I feel so sticky.
0: It's going to be bad today.
2: Well, fortunately, I was able to just get right in the car in the garage. Didn't even feel anything.
0: Yeah, it's going to be bad. It's so I guess temperature's supposed to get up to 100, but feel like 112.
1: Ooh. Especially after the past 2 days, it was cooler. Yesterday, it was muggy out because of the rain. But the day before that, it was like perfect temperature. So that's why it's going to feel like 1,012 degrees today.
0: Yeah, it's bad. How's everyone's week?
2: My week has been going good. I can't complain. I had a bunch of clients in the gym. So, you know, getting it in, working out.
0: Yeah.
2: Also, I've been working out myself.
0: Oh, yeah, okay.
2: Yeah.
0: All right.
2: I think today's day 8.
0: Nice.
2: So I've been going 8 days straight.
0: Mm-hmm.
2: I said, if Adrian Broner can do it, I can do it. It's funny because some of the people that's like close and near to me that haven't seen me in over a week. They can see results already.
0: Yeah.
2: I thought you was going to say something.
0: Yeah. Now but, you said it. I'm like, yeah.
2: I got on all black today, so it's kind of, you know, but my body feels good.
0: Mm-hmm.
2: I'm at that point where I feel like if I don't go, then, you know what I'm saying? I feel like I'm messing up something.
0: Yeah.
2: I'm in a good space right now. Yep. Keeping it going. So I'm going to see how long I can go.
0: It's funny you say that. So Tuesday, because normally like I'll go on Tuesday, Thursday. It's been a minute.
2: Mm-hmm.
0: And I was like, Monday night, I was like, yeah, I'm awake. Because I got to go at 5 a.m. Like, if I don't go from 5 to 6, it won't get done. So I didn't set my alarm. My body woke me up at like 4:45. And I'm like, man, I'll just go tomorrow. And once you had that feeling.
2: Yeah.
0: And so I haven't, like, got back, but I said Tuesday, like, that's the day that I'm, like, going back.
2: Dude, like, it's so easy to just say, I've been 4 days in a row. I can take one day.
0: Nah.
2: Like. And see, the difference between me and you is I don't like in the morning. I go in the evening.
0: Oh, yeah.
2: So you know what I'm saying? Yeah. I go in the evening. I'm already up. I've already had my day, so I can just go in. But I don't go crazy.

0: You know, I understand, like, when you first, you know, getting back into it.
1: Yep.
0: I'm trying to just get it all back in one day. So, yeah. 30, 40 minutes. But my body is talking to me. My body is saying, thank you, Mr. Day.
1: That's what's up.
2: Good for y'all.
1: Yeah.
2: I ain't been to the gym since January 2nd.
1: Really?
2: But I need to.
1: Yeah.
2: But at 5 o'clock in the morning, I press snooze. Mm. And by the time I get home in the evening, I am, like, dog tired.
1: It's different because, like, if you get there early, you got the people that come normally. Folks come in about six to seven. That's the, like, the peak time of people going in or whatever. 5 o'clock, you got, like, me and, like, two other people.
2: Yeah. But also, I don't know what to do. So that's, I do the same thing.
1: There's
2: I
1: get an app on for the that.
2: Treadmill. I know there's an app for that. There's a trainer for that. Yep. There's a Google tutorial for that. TikTok. Mm-hmm. Yeah. It's me. I'm the problem.
1: Yeah.
2: It's me.
0: That's the step. That's step one.
1: Yeah, understanding.
2: Accepting that I am the problem. Here with progress, y'all. It's progress. So we'll start August 1st.
1: All right.
0: Yeah. I mean, I was, as an ex-basketball player, pro athlete, like, I was tired of seeing myself. You know what I'm saying? I was.
1: Hold on.
0: Yeah, bro. I'm like 30. I was like 30, 40 pounds overweight, bro. Like, yeah. I was tired of looking at that. So, I mean, like I said, it was crazy because when the first video I seen Adrian Broner on the treadmill, I said, there's no way. There's no way he's about to do this and I'm not. You know what I'm saying? Like, yeah. There's no way. But shout out to AB for being a little bit of help.
2: Motivation.
1: Yeah. So are you watching like your, your calorie intake? Are you watching all that? Like,
0: right now, I'm just in the gym every day.
1: Okay.
0: And the fact that I can see results, that means I'm doing something right.
1: Mm-hmm.
0: You know what I'm saying? But that also is making me eat less. You know what I'm saying? I'm getting a lot fuller, faster with my meals. Yeah. And I'm like, dang, I used to eat this whole thing in one.
1: So you know you're supposed to eat more?
0: You're supposed to eat more when you're working out?
1: When you first start back working out because your metabolism is going. So, like, it keeps burning.
2: Don't tell me that.
1: Fuel. I mean, not eat, like, crazy stuff, but you got to eat more of good food.
2: Okay.
1: Like, more healthier food. And then once you start eating more, your metabolism starts burning more.
0: Man.
1: Yeah, you can eat lettuce.
0: I haven't stopped.
1: Just don't eat the
0: Taco Bell forms. Their forms.
1: Whatever the forms.
0: Yeah, forms.
1: Lettuce, I don't know which one it is. But yeah, you can eat it.
2: Listen, I went grocery shopping last week and my son was like, can we eat? We rolled right past the whole produce section. We went to the frozen aisle.
1: Because you know it's eggs too now.
2: Listen, hey, bro, I was just like, I got too much stuff happening right now in my life. I don't have time to be 17 days sheltered into my bathroom.
1: So I got this. Well, I followed this. Like FDA or something on Instagram, the wrong people to follow. So it's like every couple of days you start seeing stuff. It was eggs. Like this week it was eggs. Like if you got eggs that came out in Mexico, oh my God. They make the ones you want.
2: Yeah.
1: And luckily, I guess they were only in like Wisconsin and some of the Western states. But yeah, eggs had like salmonella in the eggs.
2: I saw a comedian talking about this and he was like, the only thing they have not recalled was candy. I was like,
0: yeah. Dang. And candy is bad.
2: Candy is bad.
0: I see how they make it.
1: Yeah.
0: But I've been knocking down a pack of Mambas like.
2: Mambas are good. Have you had the sour ones?
0: I didn't get the sour ones, but I got the Berry Blast. I got the Tropical. I even went back to the originals. But I've been eating.
1: If there's ever a pork recall, you know you can't eat the candy. Because most candy is made out of some type of pork.
0: Is in candy.
2: Well,
1: that's what makes it like the gelatin is.
2: You continue watching that FDA page for us, and you send out a group message to the chat.
1: All right.
0: It's always like, hard to eat anything, though, these days. You look up and be like, dang, we can't eat chicken. We can't eat bread. We can't eat eggs.
1: And I realized this, even if, if you go to, like, a place that has chicken or whatever, like, if their temperature on their thermometer is 1 degree off, it's bad.
2: Yeah.
1: Oh. Yeah, like, it's like that. So, just gotta watch cheese.
2: Where's Eva from Deliver Us from Eva? Yeah, remember that movie?
0: I do remember.
2: She was the health, you know, inspector.
0: She was very stern.
2: Very stern.
1: All right, we got a lot to talk about on today's show. We're going to dive into Patrick Mahomes. His training camp is back.
0: He is officially clear.
1: We'll dive into that.
0: You're happy.
2: Yeah, he's very happy.
1: Oh, man. We'll dive into the renderings have been released for the new stadium set to open in 2031 out in KCK. Plus, LeBron James. He's headed to Philly. And Jake Paul. You guys know Jake Paul, the YouTuber. He's having some plans to join NFL after boxing. Says teams are already interested. We'll dive into that. Plus, in about 30 minutes, we'll have our sneakers of the week. And some folks at Nike are in trouble.
0: Uh-oh.
1: So we'll dive into that as well. Let's get to today's headlines.
3: 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We bring them to you every Saturday morning on The W with Walls and the Crew on 100.1 FM and Facebook Live.
1: So Chiefs quarterback Patrick Mahomes achieved, of course, the next check mark on his return to the field list. The Chiefs medical staff and Dr. Dan Cooper of the Dallas Cowboys, the head team physician, performed a surgery on Mahomes to repair his ACL and LCL. They said he's released. He can go back to wearing pads and being on the field.
2: Is this a moment where you feel like you want to tell people, like, I told you so?
0: Yes.
1: No, it's not. It's not. But let's hear what Patrick Mahomes had to say.
4: I don't know if I really learned anything crazy. It's just like a mindset you have to have in order to go about this process. And it's hard. Like, it's every day is hard. And you have to just continue to just stack days on days and stuff kind of just builds and builds. And like I said, I think having my kids and being able to, like, after rehab, go to T-ball practice, and after rehab, go to whatever with Sterling. And I think that kind of kept my mind off the repetitiveness. And so now it's just about getting here. And I've told some of the guys, it's like, sometimes you come up to St. Joe and you're like, all right, we're going to go to St. Joe or be in the dorm, stuff like that. I'm like, I'm excited just to be able to play football. I've been seeing cinder block walls rehabbing every single day in Kansas City. And so now to get out to be on that practice field with my teammates and my brothers, it's going to be a lot of fun. Goal to be able to practice when we got the training camp. And so we've kind of hit that next step. And now it's just going to be about building and keep getting better and better, and so that whenever the regular season comes around, I can try to be available and ready to play.
5: When did you know for sure that you're going to be able to practice the first day?
4: Like 2 days ago. So I was able to go down and meet with Dr. Cooper and just kind of go through the stuff like that, and then him seeing the numbers and stuff that I've been putting up. He gave him the comfortability to let me go out there and be fully cleared to practice, which, I mean, I don't get hit, so that's one part of it, but it's still good to be out there and have bodies around and being able to go through and run the offense. This is just another check.
1: Yeah, thoughts about that?
2: I mean, it's exciting. It is exciting. But at this point, it's Mahomes human. Because he healed quickly.
1: Yeah. I think the when you look at the way that he attacked, he attacks his injuries. Night and day. Like, he's taking the trainer with him, whether if he's going on vacation, like, the person's going with him. And there's no, like, no stop to it.
0: No days off.
1: Yeah. Yeah. And he's such a competitor to where he's treating it like a competition. Like, he's going to make sure. Yeah, he's going to make sure, like, hey, if I need to do this, I'm going to make sure I do this plus this. Mm-hmm. Not pushing it too far, but I feel like he's just that competitor, and he made this into a competition.
0: Well, sorry, two things, okay? First thing is, I'm glad I picked the Chiefs to win the division early on my futures. Glad I did that. Secondly, I have a huge, like, my amount of respect for quarterbacks has went up, like, so high, like, watching that show on Netflix, Quarterbacks. Mm-hmm. They take beatings every Sunday and sometimes on Thursdays and Mondays. But that you have to be so mentally, like, tough and physically tough. And, you know, to be able to come out there every Saturday, every Sunday, and go out there and play like that at a high level. I want to agree with, I think it was, I can't remember which quarterback said it. Could have been Joe Flacco, maybe. Mm-hmm. Or I think it was Peyton Manning, which is our favorite. But I think he said that position is the hardest and toughest position in sports.
1: I don't know.
0: Being a quarterback, bro, they get beat down and they have to get right back up, man. Yeah. And it's crazy.
1: Look at that. To that point, you got to have the wherewithal. Of course, your IQ has to be good, but I feel like a pitcher is still, like, up there.
0: You think that's the toughest position in sports?
2: Ooh,
0: I think quarterback is the toughest position.
2: I would say quarterback. I mean, I would say pitching, if we're just talking about softball or baseball, the sport in itself,
1: yeah,
2: then pitching would probably be one of the the hardest positions there. But I still have catcher over pitcher.
6: Okay.
2: When it comes to softball. But going back to Patrick, even though he's cleared and he's practicing, do you still think he's going to start game one?
0: That's a good question. You know, Steve is optimistic. So
2: I know. No. Is this a moment that you were going to say, I told you so?
1: At one point, I was like, yeah, like he's definitely going. I mean, he's ahead of schedule and all this. But then when I got to talking to some people that were on like his commercial shoot, when he one of the State Farm commercials, when he had to do something, and they were like, his leg is still stiff. Like he can't even do X, Y, Z. And I was like, man. And then some people that were at the golf tournament, and he barely bent over to pick up a ball. Like he couldn't like bend down. So I was like, it ain't looking good, you know? And then I went and saw OTAs and saw him practice and throwing. And I'm like, he can't really run. And at that point, I'm like, shoot, we a couple months away from start of training camp. There's no way. And then I saw just him walk in the press conference yesterday. And I'm like, much different dude. Like, leg sleeve.
0: Maybe they told him he couldn't do those specific things until he probably could do it, but couldn't do it. You know what I'm saying?
1: Yeah, I don't know.
0: I feel like this. When you're talking about people like Patrick Mahomes, Josh Allen, like, those type of guys, that caliber of football players that's basically the faces of the league right now.
1: Sure.
0: They're going to make sure he is ready to go before they put him out there. I don't feel like the Chiefs are going to be like, man, we just got to get him back out there.
1: Yeah,
0: on some RG3 type stuff. I don't think that. So if he can play game of week one, then that means he can. That means he's good. If not, Andy Reid ain't going to jeopardize his franchise quarterback like that. I don't think so. They've won enough for you to have to do something like that. You know what I mean? Like, I wouldn't.
7: And I think that's why they went out and got Justin Fields.
1: Yeah, just in case.
7: Yeah, just in case. Like, that week one, week two, he's like a safety blanket.
0: Mm-hmm.
7: But I don't know. I seen a video of him, Patrick, and he got the big brace on. So I don't know if that's hindering him. But he don't look ready, as they say. So I feel like, you know, taking those first 2 weeks off could be helpful.
1: But, you know, when I was during OTAs and I asked him about, you know, the brace and wearing the how big it is, he talked about just the fact that it's hindering him from doing some of the movements that he's used to. And it's a good thing. Like, he's learning how to stay in the pocket, not have to, you know, get outside because he can't. So he's like, it's helping me. And he said he wore a brace before in college, so he's kind of used to that, just getting back to that feeling. But the large brace, he said, was just, you know, it kind of helped him to stay in the pocket and make sure that be a quarterback and don't get out and run all the time. So
0: that's a good thing. I mean, I hate to always revert back to Kobe, but remember Kobe broke his right hand,
1: yeah,
0: and he had to shoot with his left, and then it helped him. Mm-hmm. Because he's not just gonna sit in the house, right? He's going to go in the gym. He's going to start shooting in the, you know, and practicing using his left hand more. And then, you know, he's shooting in the game with his left hand. You know, they playing him to the right, you know, so he's shooting jump shots, actual jumpers with his left hand. So I think, you know, it's good for Patrick Mahomes. I think that'll help develop his game. Like you said, sitting in the pocket, doing some stuff that he can't just improvise.
1: And if I'm being realistic, the bet, because I saw this on someone's show yesterday, and they were asking, like, who, and if you look at the AFC division, AFC West, you got Denver, Chiefs, Raiders, and then Chargers. The Broncos.
0: Oh, Broncos, yeah.
1: And so, or I said Denver and Broncos, but the Chargers. Yeah, you know what I mean.
0: Okay.
1: Listen. But they were asking, like, who is, you know, the leader in the division right now? I mean, if I'm being honest, it's Denver. Like, I mean, they're coming off of going to the AFC Championship. Like, to me, it's Denver in the AFC West. The Chiefs are close behind, but I think it's still Denver right now. And if you look at AFC as a whole, I think it's a toss-up. It's the most wide open the AFC division has been.
0: You got to ask yourself, did Denver get better?
1: Right.
0: I don't think Denver got better.
2: I think our division's got, like,
7: They got Jalen Waddle, but he's always injured. He plays every other year.
0: Yeah.
7: Bo Nix is coming off an
0: That's better, though. So. Okay, I mean, they did get better with that because Jalen Waddle is... He's been used to being like a WR1.
1: Yeah.
0: You know what I'm saying? But that Kenneth Walker Jr., that pickup, that was really good for the Chiefs.
1: They really, got two MVPs.
0: They really needed that. That was good. The Raiders, I just don't believe in them at all.
2: Don't nobody believe in them.
0: And then the Chargers, as much as I like Justin Herbert, when Keenan Allen, you know what I'm saying? Like when he first, Justin Herbert just ain't been the same guy.
2: Do you think if the Chiefs didn't have the season that they had last year, even if they didn't win out or whatever, if they didn't have the season they had last year, would Denver have been the spotlight in the forefront? Talked about, oh, they're good. Like, were the other teams just bad?
0: Maybe, but I feel like the Chiefs needed this. They needed a time to rest, bro. They've been going like
2: they
0: 6-7 years.
2: Season, yeah,
0: like they needed some time to like let their bodies heal and recover and recoup. And man, it's hard to do a run like that. A lot of Chiefs fans don't understand that. Like they want them to keep going.
2: Listen, I'm not gonna lie. I feel like after the Super Bowl, the last time we played
7: Eagles,
2: I feel like as fans we were tired. Yeah. It was something about the spirit in New Orleans when we had gone. When I got back on the plane to come back home, getting back into the city, it was just like, do we have a Super Bowl game today or what?
1: Right.
2: So I think we was all tired. Listen, we're back, though. We're ready. Can't wait.
7: A lot of people forget that they were literally going for a three-peat. So it's so crazy how those back-to-back Super Bowl championships get forgotten. Just because you didn't win the third one.
2: Mm-hmm.
7: And it's just like, I don't know. I guess everyone was tired, but at the same time, I want them to win to remind people like, man, we've been doing this since 2018. We've been on a run. Yeah. So I do want them to get back to their winning ways, but I don't believe in winning team. Maybe everybody else does, but I don't believe.
1: And I don't want to say this, but like, sometimes you mention the winning part of it. Like you've won so much, it's kind of like you just going through the motions at some point to where the regular season is like, we just going to hold off until postseason.
0: No.
1: And then sometimes you look up and you punch in the face. It's like, man, we on four. Like, nah, no, we can't.
0: That's not what I meant. Mr. Lynn, C. Lynn's over here as you're draped in all Chiefs attire. That's not what I meant. I didn't mean winning fatigue. That's not what I meant.
1: My dude knew we were talking Chiefs today, so he came ready.
0: So what I meant was, for example, if we sitting at this table, you're a team, I'm a team. I don't want to say my team. Let's say, Steve, your team has been winning. You're going to do everything you can to come up to be able to put your team in a position to be able to beat him. I'm going to do the same thing. That's what the Chiefs were. They were a target for like the last 5-6 years. So teams are doing building up.
1: Just to beat the Chiefs.
0: Yeah, just to beat them. So, I mean, they won, what, three Super Bowls?
1: Mm-hmm.
0: That's hard to do. Like winning the Super Bowl is the hardest. I think that's the hardest championship to win in pro sports is a Super Bowl. It's one game. You know what I'm saying? NBA, you got a 7-game series. You can play bad and then come back and play good the next few games. But Super Bowl, you mess up that day.
2: One shot.
1: Sure it ain't golf?
0: No, man.
1: No. No. I mean, because it's tough.
0: I mean, golf is hard, but golf that's a single person. That's just one person. Football, you got to depend on other people.
1: One of 11.
0: You know what I'm saying? So it's depending on other people. So with yourself, you mess up yourself. That's on you. You know what I'm saying?
1: Yeah.
0: But it's not to say that golf is easy by all means. It's not. But I'm saying I think in team sports, I think football is the hardest thing to do. It's so physical. It's fast. You got to read stuff. Like, you got to be mentally prepared, mentally tough. Like, it's not easy. You know what I'm saying? And that's what I meant. I mean, like, teams is building up. You got these GMs that's working night and day to – how can we beat Steve's team? Like, you know what I'm saying? So,
1: 100%.
0: Dude, that's not easy to do, bro.
1: Yeah, and Patrick Mahomes talked about kind of that thing to where he was like, man, we went home early. Like, we haven't had this break. This break is kind of what we needed. He kind of alluded to that. And the fact that I'm happy to be, like, back with my brothers. I'm happy to be back in training camp mode. Not only he's coming from an injury, but just to be back, you know, to get get that, you know, you got that spunk on you. You got to get that stink off. You know, when you lose, you kind of got that nasty taste in your mouth. And then you got to get that back when you're coming back to training camp. And some of the guys now can look at Patrick as like this, not symbol of hope, but just kind of a symbol of like, man, he did all this to get back to this point now. Mm-hmm. Let me go out and just do my thing.
7: To add on one more thing, I think that's why it's also good that they got back Eric Bieniemy. Mm-hmm. Because like even one of the rookies said, he's like, yeah, like I was totally, you know, I was doing good. And he just looked at me and was like, that's all right. He was like, he's not going to give me my credit just like that. He's like, I got to earn it. So let's say like Chiefs are balling and midseason, they start feeling it. So the enemy's not going to let them get comfortable and be like, oh yeah, we're going to win the whole thing. No, he's going to be on them every single day. So I think that was a great pickup.
1: Yeah. Since we're talking Chiefs, how about the new stadium? They released renderings of the new stadium set to open in 2031. So on Wednesday, the Chiefs released initial concept renderings for the club's brand new enclosed stadium set to open in Kansas City, Kansas in 2031. Clark Hunt released a statement and said, today we are excited to show Chiefs Kingdom a first look of our new home. From beginning, our goal has been to build something that improved the game day experience for every single fan. This new stadium would do just that. It's spectacular. It honors the rich legacy of the franchise while setting bold course for the future of Chiefs Kingdom.
0: I mean, I feel like I'm gonna do it the same way I did with the new airport, the terminal that we got. I'm not gonna go out of my way to look at it because I know it's gonna be nice.
1: Yeah.
0: You know what I'm saying? Like I just wanna, I'll wait till it when it's up. I actually go to a game if I can, you know what I'm saying? I don't have to go and look at it, but I believe the Royal Stadium and the Chiefs Stadium is gonna be fire.
1: Yeah. I just like the fact that it looks like it has an open concept. Like when you look at the way that the stadium is, the key details are supposed to hold 70,000 fans, 20,000 parking spots. I think that was a huge factor in all of this. Like, how are we going to continue the tailgate tradition? You know, because Arrowhead has that. Of all the stadiums I've been to, Kansas City has one of the only where you have stadiums where you have parking all the way around, where you can get everybody just like in one spot. It's a huge party. Yeah. And you don't have that anywhere else. Cleveland Stadium. Let me remember. Cleveland sits on, they said their stadium sits on a river. Mm-hmm. You got to go across this bridge to get there. And you really don't have the parking. Closest thing I would say is Nashville. Nashville has some parking spots, but it's not as much as you just got this open. I mean, you think about Arrowhead. You got
0: out there and barbecue.
1: Yeah. I mean, you got parking from as far as you can see.
2: Yeah.
0: Now, it's going to be like that out there.
1: It's supposed to be. Oh, yeah.
2: Okay. Somebody said it looked like it was a Pringle sitting on top of the stadium and I can't unsee it.
1: What?
2: Go back to the rendering. And somebody said it looks like it's a Pringle sitting on top of it. And ever since then, I have not been able to unsee it. Once you pop, you just can't stop.
0: That does.
1: Oh, man. That is funny. That is funny. It does look like a Pringle. But you kind of get that concept of like the Rams stadium where it looks like a spaceship.
2: Mm-hmm.
1: Like you just, because the way the Rams stadium is just a stadium and then you got this figure sitting over the stadium, which makes it kind of a dome, but it's still open air. But this looks dope. Like
0: it's gonna be fresh. You know it's gonna be fresh.
2: I'm excited for it because I was tired of freezing during, you know, playoff season. You know, I would like to go to a December game and not be layered up and be hot and cold. Mm-hmm. So
1: yeah, when it said it's fully enclosed roof featuring translucent ETFE. I don't know what ETFE panels are, but
2: it sounds expensive.
1: Very
0: fancy.
1: I'm excited about it. And I think the other thing that Chiefs fans are like wanting to know is the sound. You know, can we keep the sound the same?
0: Yeah, because that's y'all's 12th player on the field.
1: Yeah.
2: For real.
7: I just hope Arrowhead and Kauffman don't get abandoned. They do something with it. I just don't want it to.
0: Like post-college football game, ball games or something?
1: Yeah. Yeah. I think you will. I think you'll be able to get all that. I mean, you get the Dallas Cowboys Stadium. They host the Final Fours and everything up in Indianapolis. So
0: he's talking about,
7: I'm talking about the current stadiums. I hope they don't get a band.
0: He's talking about the older ones.
1: No, no, they're turning that down. They've already had plans to put a park there or something.
2: Oh, man. A park?
1: A park. Stop me to drink a park.
2: Like, that's what they're going to come up with? A park?
1: I mean, what else can you do with that land out there?
2: Sir, we've been talking about, but this is the problem.
7: That better be a big park.
2: This is why the Chiefs and the Royals have decided to move, because they don't know how to develop that area over there. Man. Like, this is prime real estate to build up businesses, create businesses, bring more hotels, things like that. Everything everybody's been complaining about. You want to build a park?
1: The problem is money. They would have built something there had we given them some money to do it. Missouri was just too cheap. Caesar just plant some grass and let her
0: put a what? Put a golf course over there?
1: Nah, a park. It's gonna be a park.
2: We got some swings, a little skating, skate park.
1: We got some breaking news. San Francisco 49ers coach Kyle Shanahan suffered a significant injuries in a car accident during his summer break in mid-July, and that now will leave him limited as the team opens training camp. And prayers to him.
2: Yeah,
0: for sure.
1: We're gonna take a quick break. Coming up, we'll talk LeBron James. He signed with the Philadelphia 76ers, making this his record 24th season. We'll be right back. This is The W Show.
3: You're tuned in to The W with Walls and the crew, where winning isn't everything. It's the only thing.

0: talk about it, and we'll talk about whatever topic you want. We got a couple to talk about it today. We'll get to that here a little bit later. LeBron James. LeBron James. He's signing with the Philadelphia 76ers, marking his record 24th season. So LeBron has found his next stop on his long NBA career. The league's all-time leading scorer has agreed to join the Philadelphia 76ers. He announced on Friday on social media beginning his record 24th season. So the deal is for 2 years and $8 million, a league source with direct knowledge of the agreement told The Athletic, on the condition of anonymity because they were not authorized to speak publicly. The minimum for a veteran of James's service.
1: I mean, Rich Paul made a statement and put out a statement saying, well, it's not about money. It's not about family. It's about trying to win. Well, duh.
0: Yeah.
1: We understand that. Bron, you don't need no more money. We get right. That. You playing for $8 million is basically like playing for free. You didn't want to put anybody in a situation where they had to take less money or anything like that, especially not none of the younger core. Yeah. We understand that. Just say, I wanted to go to the best situation to possibly put myself in position to get my fifth ring, because that's exactly what you did.
2: But counter that, don't you think he should have taken a pay cut a long time ago when he was on the Lakers?
0: Should've.
2: Look at the team they have now. This is a team he's kind of been asking them to build for the longest, and then they finally did it after he was off the books because they had money to spend. So it's like if you would have took that pay cut a few years back or a season ago.
3: You think he would have had his fifth ring already?
2: Possibly. I mean, you were playing with, you know, Luka, AR, and then you just needed, they were always just like a big man or two bench players away. But I mean, Philly, that's just, I thought either Philly or Minnesota was the best
0: fit.
2: Yeah.
0: Fit. I mean, you need shooters. I knew he wasn't going to go to Miami because Miami doesn't have any shooters. Like, Giannis ain't shooting.
2: And Golden State was not.
0: That they old. 37-year-old guys.
1: But him, Giannis, and Bam are the same
0: player.
1: Person.
0: Yeah. Like,
1: what we going to do, all three of us, we all do the same thing.
0: Now, the problem is, and I saw this on social media the other yesterday, and they were talking about the fact that he and Jaylen Brown had some issues, of course, with what he said about Bronny. Yeah. So how would that dynamic work with, and Jaylen Brown is a ball dominant guard. LeBron is a ball dominant guy. And I've said this since
1: that's the problem.
0: Since LeBron has been playing in the league, that when LeBron goes to a team or guys join his team, they become spot up shooters.
1: Yep.
0: Now, I don't know what he's going to be in this point of his game, but that's exactly what they become.
1: I feel like it's going to be like that until he retires.
0: Mm.
1: If LeBron comes to your team, he's going to be the number one option. I don't care what he says. I don't care what the media says. Oh, he's just coming. He's not looking to be the number one. Bro, he's going to be the number one option. He's going to bring more fans. They're about to have more revenue sales, more fans, more everybody's going to be a Philly fan all of a sudden.
0: That's what I'm saying.
1: Quiet Philly fans is about to jump out with their chest out.
3: I mean, I had an Allen Iverson jersey when I was in middle school.
0: You're a Philly fan. Okay.
3: I just got to go find
0: it.
1: Everybody's production drops, and I'm not hating. It's just facts.
0: Yeah.
1: Like, you're talking about three of the most talented players in the league. I'll talk about Jaylen Brown. He's very, very talented. We've seen him. He's a finals MVP. Tyrese Maxey is an up-and-coming, like, superstar. You know what I'm saying? He is really good. And then when you got that guy, number 21, when he is healthy, he's just unguardable, bro. He's 7'2". He's big. He can shoot threes. He can put it on the floor. Footwork, everything. But, dude, all of their production is going to go down when you got King James on your squad. It just is what it is.
2: But if you look at the last two seasons, I feel like he has kind of taken that back seat to Luka. Like, he hasn't been as ball dominant as he should. I mean, or as he usually is, but you see at times he does dribble and hold the ball a little too long. But I feel like at this point, if he's really just trying to secure that fifth ring, I feel like he could take the back seat and just, you know, play the point forward when he needs to, but for the most part, I think he'll be deferring to
0: Jason. He's got a coast to make it through this. Like, he can't go, 82 games like he used to. Like, he's got a coast until, you know, I would say April, May, then turn it up.
1: I hear what both of y'all are saying.
0: Yeah, but it's right. I hear
1: all three of y'all are saying. Here's the thing. Y'all got to think about this. When has LeBron James ever been a role player?
0: Ever.
1: Exactly.
4: Never.
1: That's hard to listen. That's hard to do mentally. It's hard to do when you have been the guy. You know what I'm saying? Like, you're gonna still think you are. And
0: the fact sometimes that your body gonna tell you differently though.
1: 42 is 42. I don't care what you say. 42 is 42. Your body's gonna tell you that. But when you don't feel 42, then your mind is telling you something else, and that can kind of cause a problem, bro. Because man, yesterday you couldn't do nothing, and now you shot 30 shots today. Like, what happened to my shots? What happened to you just getting on board and coming on for the ride? And when we need some, you know what I'm saying? That's going to be something that he's going to have to he's going to have to get over that part.
0: So you're saying he can't be Andre Iguodala?
1: Absolutely not. He would never be an Andre Iguodala. Ever.
0: Okay. I just wondered.
1: He could never do that.
0: Okay.
1: He's been playing Iguodala in the league for 24 years, and he's been the focal point every team he's been to. That's hard to do, bro. You can't just turn that off.
2: I don't think they're going to let him do that at Philly, though.
3: What, turn it off?
2: No, like, just be that type of player that I don't.
0: So is it chemistry disruptor?
2: They're not going to let him disrupt that chemistry there. They're not going to let him do that,
0: bro. You got the dynamic of Jaylen Brown. Now, if you're the Boston Celtics front office, are you punching the air like right now?
2: Because they should be.
1: The Boston
0: you
1: got
0: to go through them. You got to go through them to win it. Like,
1: they wasn't going to win nothing anyway. When they decided to get rid of Jaylen Brown, that was dumb.
0: I'm saying, are you punching the air right now? Not because of LeBron. I'm just saying, just because now you've got a super team over in Philly that are on the East, and you're going to have to, if you want to win anything anytime soon, you're going to have to go through them.
1: Yeah. They should be kicking themselves in the ass. Not punching the air.
0: LeBron James said, I believe I can help make the Philadelphia 76ers a championship team, and I am so excited to energize a new fan base and start this incredible journey one last time, James wrote on X. He said, this is my last decision. I'm not going for the money. I'm not going for family. I still want to compete to win, to have a chance to at the feeling of winning another championship.
1: That's the best place to do it. That's the best place for him to go and do it. So I think he did it was either there or Golden State. I feel like when you go to places like Golden State where you got all the vets together, like kind of like how Boston did with KG, Paul Pierce, Ray Allen, those guys they all knew that, listen, we know how to defer to each other. You know what I'm saying? But you got young, old, young, you know, you miss it. I don't know. It could work.
3: Yeah, it could work, but that dynamic with the young and old, especially if the young feel like they're better than the old and the old still feel like they got it. Like, that could be a chemistry disruptor. But I've been a Sixers fan.
0: All right.
3: And I know dreams and nightmares by Meek Mill. So
1: they're gonna play that all the time.
3: All the time. Everybody's walk out.
0: So since you know dreams and nightmares, hold up, wait a minute.
3: Y'all thought I was finished when I bought the Aston Martin. Y'all thought it was rented. Exactly. Pass me the
0: op. All right. Jake Paul reveals plans to join NFL after boxing. He says teams are already interested. So Paul is interested in pursuing an NFL career after boxing, and he's confident that he can step onto a professional football field someday per an interview with Front Office Sports. Let's hear what old Jake Paul had to say.
5: Can you talk us through your plan to get to the NFL more?
6: I mean, it's pretty simple. Just like when I started boxing, it's funny to see the tweet and the leaders out there, the non-believers, the naysayers. Shout out to Drake. I think there's a lot of super mediocrity in the NFL, a lot of not good athletes, a lot of people dropping passes on a consistent basis. I have better hands than them. I'm faster than them. I'm stronger than them. I work harder than them. Really, all it's going to take is just me after boxing practicing some routes. I have a couple teams and coaches that I've already talked to that are interested in bringing me on to the team. It's really going to be quite easy.
5: You have a dream team you'd like to play for?
6: I mean, I'd love to go to the Cleveland Browns. Been a Browns fan my whole entire life. My mom is a diehard Browns fan, and I think they could use some good receivers over there. We're 17 Browns reserve the jersey now. Thank you.
5: Can you talk a...
3: Just say something that's going to rattle him up. Whatever that comes to mind, rattle him up, you know. Is he the one who got smacked? Him?
0: Yeah, he got smacked.
1: He get smacked
0: by Tom Brady.
3: Yeah.
1: Somebody else.
0: No, that was Logan. Yeah. Logan got smacked by Tom Brady.
3: Well, listen.
0: He got his jaw broke by, who did he?
2: Anthony Joshua.
0: Anthony Joshua.
1: Bro, here's my thing, bro. That's disrespectful.
3: Yeah.
1: to football players that's been doing this their whole life and don't make it to the league. That, bro, don't for the money purposes give this dude a spot on the NFL roster, bro.
4: Yeah.
1: Because it's gonna bring some people to the games. Bro, this dude don't know nothing about no football, bro. He's all I got to do is practice a few routes. Bro, that's not all you got to do. There's so much more to it than that, bro.
0: Yeah.
1: Like, that's disrespectful to all the up-and-coming football players that you give a guy like that, that has zero experience in playing football, maybe some South Suburban League back in the day or something like that. But, bro, come on, man.
3: Now their route to wrestling or boxing, whatever, weren't they just social media influencers?
0: No, that was YouTubers.
3: Like, and that's what I said. They probably just be like, say what's on your mind, get the people going, we're going to get the views. Yep. Like,
1: sometimes we just too free. We just too free sometimes. We just too free.
2: You saw he stopped calling out Canelo after Anthony Joshua broke his jaw.
1: Yeah. Canelo would be Canelo. Down
0: too. Yeah. All right, UPS labels allegedly diverted $2 million in Nike shoes. An indictment says the federal prosecutors indicted 12 people in an alleged cargo theft conspiracy targeting Nike's Memphis distribution operation. So the group allegedly diverted at least $2 million in products between July 2021 and June 2024. Court records say Nike employees placed unauthorized UPS labels on selected shoe cartons. Those shipments then placed unauthorized travel to Memphis to an address just around the country. So the U.S. Attorney's Office declined FreightWaves' request for an additional comment, citing the ongoing investigation. So prosecutors instead directed FreightWaves to the unsealed court filings.
3: You know, this isn't funny, but it is a little bit, because I've driven past that distribution center in Memphis. It's like right outside of Mississippi.
0: Mm.
3: And I remember when we drove past it, me, my mom, and TJ were like, there's a Nike distribution here. Like, why is it here? You know? Yeah. And lo and behold, they out there thieving.
0: Yeah. So Nike's North American Logistics Center receives imported products and distributes them to sellers. Prosecutors claim participants identified merchandise they wanted to resell. Alleged insiders then located the requested cartons inside the Memphis warehouse. They replaced or supplemented shipping information with labels directing products elsewhere. So a guy named Ron Harvey Jr. allegedly created UPS labels for predetermined destinations. He sent those documents to Nike employees for placement on shoe cartons. Harvey allegedly kept some products and resold the remaining merchandise. He operated as RHJ Global using his parents' Memphis address, according to prosecutors. Wow. So then Harvey allegedly received 149 labels from Cool Kicks between July 2021 and May 2022. He later created shipping documents through his RHJ Global business account. Prosecutors claim co-conspirators successfully used 1,860 labels between May 2022 and January 2024, and those shipments carry stolen Nike cartons from the Memphis facility.
2: I think this happened, or they were raided back in October 2025, and I think they got charged or indicted.
0: Yeah,
2: this month. Yeah, but this isn't the first time. Like, a lot of those resale stores that be trying to charge an arm and a leg, there's been rumors that they're
0: getting their shoes from somewhere.
2: Yeah.
0: Getting them from somewhere. Like, how do y'all have the shoes? You got to have an inside connection to get these shoes early, and that's their inside connection. They've been running this game for a long time.
1: My question is, when did these shoes become so expensive, bro? Like, I'll be going up and down Instagram in my feed, and I'll see, like, these sneaker gala or sneaker pop-up places or whatever.
0: Yeah.
1: And they, like, $13,000, $14,000 for a pair
0: Depends
1: of shoes.
0: Depends on what shoes it is.
1: I don't care. Like,
3: I'm with you.
1: So expensive?
3: I don't care. Why is it so expensive? If my child asked me for another pair, we going to the Nike outlet.
0: So now I would tell you, and I went to a couple of these, like, read that article, about the indictment and who is all involved and the shoe companies that's involved, go to those shoe company sites. Those shoes have been dropped in price because they're trying to get rid of their product and whatever they have.
3: Yeah.
0: Like, they have the Nike, the Jordan Flint 13s on one of those sites already, and they don't release till 2 weeks from now, and they're already on there. So go on the site, and you can get those for cheaper than what you're going to pay for when they release.
1: Make sure you text me that.
0: Like I'm telling you.
3: I was about to say, whoever is putting them on there before they, you know, release, that's a dead giveaway right there.
0: All right, so Mattel announces a new Angel Reese Barbie. So the Atlanta Dream star Angel Reese achieved another commercial milestone as she debuted a new Barbie doll in her likeness ahead of the WNBA's All-Star Weekend. So the doll features Reese's number 5 jersey along with her signature leg sleeve and headband.
3: That's cute. I love that. I grew up collecting Barbies.
0: Oh, did you?
3: I had Brandy. I had the Spice Girls. I had all types of Barbies.
0: Yeah, so I wonder how much the Barbie's going to go for.
1: Probably about anywhere, the range from about $60 to $100.
3: Yeah, I would say that.
0: But that it's still a huge ordeal, though, because like there's not a lot of black Barbies.
3: And that's...
0: Right?
3: Yeah, like, there's not a lot of black Barbies out there.
1: That's the thing. That's huge. That's a good milestone.
3: So, and then, but then like you have a lot of girls who probably won't even play with the Barbie, like keep the Barbie in the box. Mm. You know, it's a collector's item at this point.
0: Hmm. She said, throughout my basketball journey, I've always played by my own rules and refused to let anyone limit what I can achieve. Now it's my mission to inspire others to realize they have that same power to overcome their doubts and rebound from any obstacle. I hope young girls can look at this doll, lace up their Reeboks, and feel inspired to confidently step into their own power.
3: That's dope. I like it. Mm-hmm. I love it.
1: I think Reebok did a good thing there. Mm-hmm. But I think she has a really good... PR team as well, because remember, she used to be called the Bayou Barbie down at LSU.
0: Yeah.
1: They said, hey, let's keep that going.
3: Yeah.
1: You know what I'm saying? So having a Barbie, hey, and I'm telling you, might have 8-9 girls that come out with a Barbie now next. You know what I'm saying? And then you can say, hey, I started this. I'm getting some of all that.
0: Yeah.
1: What y'all getting?
3: I mean,
1: but I like it though. I like
0: while LeBron ain't got no Ken doll.
2: He do.
0: Does he? How you know?
1: Because you know that so fast.
0: He said he do.
1: Are you a bronze? No, I'm not. But you don't remember that doll that got released that people were reselling for like $1,000?
0: A bobblehead? I don't remember that.
1: No, it's an actual doll.
3: Let me look
0: this LeBron up. Doll?
3: I don't recall.
0: Okay.
1: The only doll I remember was the Penny Hardaway doll.
0: Yeah.
1: It dropped now. But
3: LeBron Ken doll.
0: Okay.
3: Oh, there is one. Was this by Mattel?
0: Interesting.
3: You get it at Walmart, Best Buy.
0: Interesting.
3: Oh, God.
1: He actually does have a Barbie doll.
0: That's crazy.
3: And he got gray hair in
2: Ambassadors.
0: Wow. Bassett. All right, we're going to take another quick break. Coming up, we'll have our Head of 11 segment. This is the W Show. We'll be right back.
1: That's a knockoff.
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1: We got London on the track.
2: Yes.
3: Wasn't that the man dope?
4: You know the lyrics to that?
5: I love the ad-libs.
6: All right, remember to use hashtag talk about it, and we'll talk about whatever topic you want. Thanks for hanging out with us. We have a talk about it today. It comes from Jason Dale 28 on X, and he wants us to talk about a question that was asked by Complex Magazine earlier this week on their socials, and it said, which rapper made Air Force Ones cool, Jay-Z or Nelly?
5: Nelly. Absolutely. Yeah.
4: Well, that's not even, who asked that question?
6: So Complex had this, Complex, because Jay-Z did the Brooklyn at this stadium, Yankee Stadium, mm-hmm. In the Bronx, actually. And now they're having all these Air Force Ones and Jay-Z, like, I guess, in New York around that time, they were just like, all these white Air Force Ones are re-releasing with the Rockefeller sign on it.
4: That was after Nelly came out with the Air Force.
6: This was before. So everybody's like, yeah, but Nelly so got on the complex post. You guys can go and look at it if you want. But Nelly said, the question ain't who knew about something first. It's who made something popular, i.e. pop culture, not local culture. Who made said something so popular that it creates a massive global demand so much that the company who makes said something takes notice and the price of said something rises. And he said, also, if that doesn't make sense, I'll say this. Who ran the numbers up?
4: Yeah.
5: They ran the numbers up. Because let me tell you, I wanted
4: I got on some now.
5: I'm like, all white. Yeah, I couldn't wait.
6: Fair point.
1: Give me two pairs.
4: Yeah, bro, that's Nelly, bro. Come on. Because Sean, he was doing the S. Dot Carter thing, bro. Like, let's come on, bro.
6: He did go to Reebok for a minute.
4: Come on, bro. Like, come on, don't do that.
5: No idea. I was on the heel toe on my
4: ear. Everybody wanted some Air Force Ones after that Nelly was your heel toe.
5: Yeah, I was doing the heel toe and everything. It was the 7th, 8th grade, man. Them little house parties. Everybody
6: make sure you don't crease them black and white.
4: Because remember, we was rocking Reebok Classics, bro. Yeah. And then when the Air Force One joint came out, we was like, oh, we got to switch over.
6: Yep.
4: We wasn't wearing Air Force Ones until Nelly said that.
6: Yeah, but he said the all white with the gun bottoms.
4: Yeah, man.
6: Shout out to Nelly Nell.
4: Yeah, Nelly Nell. You know, Moe Dirty.
5: He didn't get a dime from that, though.
6: What?
5: No.
4: What you mean?
5: I don't think he got like a dime from, everybody wanting to wear Air Force Ones. I'm pretty sure he said that, like,
4: He should still be getting a dime for real. Every Air Force One that sells, he should be getting paid.
6: Because they had some. Because this when I was in college, that song came out, and I would order like fabric. I ordered some Burberry fabric, and I had some mids, and I cut the Burberry fabric up, and I. I was shoe customizing back. In the day. I had I'm telling you.
4: And you got the light ups in the car and everything, the lights in your car, bro.
5: He did not get paid an endorsement deal or receive residuals from Nike for his 2002 hit song Air Force Ones.
4: That's crazy.
5: Massively boosted the shoe's popularity and caused prices to jump from $59.99 to $100.
6: But Nelly, Dirty.
4: Residuals.
6: What they call you, Mo. You already know. We know that you
4: like He like Air R. Force Kelly singing train. About residuals Man. In jail. Residuals.
6: All right, let's get to our Hater Love It segment.
7: It's that time for Love It or Hate It.
8: Hate it.
7: If we love it, we talk about it. If we hate it, we move on.
6: All right, so speaking of sneakers, we have our sneakers of the week. And first up, we have which ones do we got? We got the Nike Air Max 95s, the reds.
5: Those are cute.
6: Yeah. And then we have the Adidas Mochas, like coffee, I guess. That's what
5: I like those. I like a tennis shoe with a platform.
6: All right, so then we have the bottom right, Nike Sabrina, the Huaraches. And then the KDs, they're all reds. Different names on these, but those are the names.
4: I like his sneaker.
6: Those are actually, what's your favorites on this week? I like
4: the
5: Adidas.
4: It's hard to go wrong with Air Max 95.
6: Yeah.
4: But the lime green joints, though.
6: Facts. The
4: originals.
6: Facts. All right, so Arizona State University now offers content creation as their major, Hate It or Love It.
5: You know what? Like, do y'all not get enough money from us already trying to go to school and you want to create a major that people's been doing for a long time for free?
6: Yeah, so the university is launching a bachelor's degree focused on content creation, teaching students how to build an online audience, grow their personal brand, and turn social media into a career. So in other words, yes, getting credit hours for TikTok is now officially a thing. School officials insist the program is much more than teaching students how to dance in front of a ring light. There's a senior associate dean of Arizona State University's Walker Cronkite School of Journalism and Mass Communication. She told Arizona's family the curriculum is designed to give aspiring creators professional level guidance from faculty dedicated to helping students succeed in rapidly evolving creator economy. She said also that the students won't simply be posting videos for fun. They'll learn how to analyze performances, metrics across multiple social media platforms, experiment with different content strategies, and use data to improve audience engagement.
5: I just think that people are already learning how to do this in a marketing class.
4: Yeah, and they're going to have, Arizona State is going to have a boost in their enrollment.
6: You think so?
4: Hell yeah. That's what with kids, that's going to keep the kids in, you know, that's going to get their attention and make them want to be in school to do that.
5: To that point, yes, because as a parent, if my kid told me, Mom, I want to go to school to be a social media influencer, you're like, what? But now that there is
4: an actual
5: degree and it gives you, I don't know, credential, you know, our degree is essentially a credential or whatever.
6: Mm-hmm.
5: Yeah, I guess. Dude, I didn't even think about it that way.
4: People going to be up in that school. Their enrollment is going to go up super high.
5: Especially like majoring in esports.
4: Yeah.
5: Like the gamer, the video games and all that type of stuff.
4: Man.
5: Oh, man.
4: Majoring in playing video games. Being able to understand how to press the A, B, C, D, L1 button and get a degree for it. It's crazy. Yep.
6: All right, so according to Sports Business Journal, KC scores as top local market for World Cup ratings. Hate it or love it?
5: Love it.
4: I love that.
6: All right, so KC was dependently the number one market in the United States for World Cup ratings through the entire tournament. According to Pete Granhoff of the KC Star, the city, which hosted six matches at Arrowhead Stadium, averaged a 4.89 rating and 20 share per match over the course of the tournament. Boston and Austin tied at number two with a 3.91 rating. Fox shared the top 15 markets, and the gap between KC and the number two markets was larger than the number two and the number 15.
4: I say it's impressive because we just talked about it earlier. There's nothing over there. And it seems as though whenever we have sporting events, they love it over there. It's amazing. It's shocking. But
6: you talking about Arrowhead?
4: Yeah. I'm talking about that area. Yeah, like. Most cities that I've went to and there's like, you know, stadiums and stuff, there's like stuff around it. Mm-hmm. You know what I'm saying? Like, you know, to attract tourists, it's tourist attractions.
6: Yeah.
4: There's nothing around there. You have to drive 15 minutes to either get downtown or to the plaza or 30 minutes to get to, you know, the Legends or something like that. But I think that's very impressive. That says a lot for Arrowhead Stadium.

0: It's not as safe. It's the cleats. It's this, it's that, and the third. The worst field I've ever been a part of. Oakland Stadium, back when it was on the diamond. The only time I sprained like an MCL was on that trash-ass grass. I'm staying with my guys. Yeah. If that's what y'all want, cool. But I know what I like. I'm going to practice on there. I'm going to play on there. I'm going to make sacks on there. I'm going to go Hall of Fame on there. You say, what do you want? I want turf.
1: Let them know something, Cam.
2: I was like, turf is like slick. I don't know. Because, you know, a lot of baseball, softball teams play on turf too.
3: They do now because they get more games in.
2: You get more games in because it, you know, it drains fast, all that type of stuff. But I don't know. I just feel like I would be out there slipping and sliding.
1: That's that AI.
4: What? It has nothing to do with
1: AI grass. That's what it is. That's what turf is. It's AI grass.
3: All right. We appreciate everyone who joined on today's show. What you guys have going on for the rest of the day?
2: I'm at KC Diamonds Legends Field. Last two home games for our girls. They're in second place in the PWSL, playing against Atlanta Smoke. Come out, support, and cheer girls on.
3: Atlanta don't want that smoke.
1: Hey, I got some workouts to do later on. Doing some training with some basketball stuff. So other than that, that's it.
3: Yeah, you have a basketball camp coming up.
1: I do. I have a girls showcase coming up August 5th. Mm-hmm. I think the last day to register is August 1st. Okay. Basically, what we wanted to do is just put together an opportunity for girls who, you know, whose recruitment isn't taking off as much as it should. You know, a lot of girls are playing, you know, 3SSB or EYBL, and there's so many more girls that aren't able to play on that level, you know, and everybody's not Division I players. So this showcase is focusing on those girls who aren't specifically Division I players or aren't getting as much interest from colleges, but can still go on and play at the next level. So what we want to do is give them an opportunity to be put in front of college coaches. Mm-hmm. And it's also a boost of confidence. You know, it's different when we're playing on the same team and I see my teammates getting all these offers from colleges and everything like that, and I feel like I'm able to as well, and I'm not. That can lower my confidence on the basketball floor. So I just want to give girls an opportunity. I know that there's so many different things for everybody wants the best players, right? But nobody is really looking out for, you know, that second tier, third tier type of player.
3: Right.
1: And, I mean, kids got to understand only 7% of high school basketball players make it to D1, D2, D3, JUCO, whatever, to play sports. And that's all sports in America. You know what I mean? So just being able to get to school, period, is a plus, man. It's a win. So
3: how can people sign up?
1: You can sign up. You can go to my Instagram _betterbyday_, and the registration form is right in my bio. And it's going to be a really, really good event. I have over 15, 16 colleges that's going to be there. That's already confirmed. So I mean, we're going to be in one building. One place, so yeah. You got plenty of eyeballs to be able to see you. You come out and hopefully get yourself a chance, an opportunity to go on and further your journey, your basketball journey.
3: You want to go to school, exactly. Or you want to go home?
1: You want to go to school, or you want to go home? Yeah. Listen, the opportunity is there. All you got to do is sign up. You know,
3: we have the information on the W Show pages as well. So
1: yeah, man, I just think, hey, come on out. Show what you can do, man, and be yourself. You never know what can happen.
3: What is that? That's not a jumper.
1: That's that jump shot. Kids got to understand, hey, if you're good, you can just go to a school now, 1 year,
3: right,
1: and go up, you know, and go to a higher level of basketball. So, I mean, hey, at the end of the day, come on out.
3: All right, we appreciate everyone joining in. Remember, you can watch Rewind of the W Show on Mondays, 100.1 FM. Until next week, we out of here.
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0: You do whatever you all that stuff. Hello and welcome to R&D Football Talk. I'm Drew.
1: I'm Richard.
0: Hello, Godfather. How are you doing today?
1: I'm well, Superman. How are you, Captain?
0: Oh, I'm doing pretty good. Doing pretty good. Being old and ugly.
1: You're not old. Anyhow.
0: Any good news on the football front this week?
1: My news sources, AI, are not trustworthy. So I'll read stories and then have to correlate somewhere else whether or not that's the actual story.
0: Do the more in-depth investigation?
1: Yeah. So I won't know what's up and down until we actually get to camp and start identifying people.
0: Oh. I'm looking at the NFL ticker and it says Vita Vea, Bucks defensive tackle, wants to get traded.
1: Defensive tackle.
0: And excuse us, we have a bark that's going. They're barking. Okay, now we're back. Sorry about the bark fest. But
1: dogs will be dogs.
0: Yes. Nothing but the dog in my... Oh, yeah. Vita Vea.
1: Right.
0: I'm not sure. How old is Vita Vea? 31. What would you...
1: One, I'm more looking for an end than a tackle. And two, he's... One year, new face, 1 year contract, maybe.
0: Well, he's making $18 million a year, and he wants the Bucks to pay him top of the market, which is about $35 million. So that would double his current salary.
1: Well, I'm thinking 8 to 10.
0: 8 to 10 million.
1: Yes, no more.
0: Wow.
1: What are you thinking?
0: He's been a dominant player. I mean, he's probably should be top of the market for defensive tackles.
1: So how much would you pay him?
0: 30?
1: 1 year for 30?
0: The top guy's making 35. I think he's better than Jeffrey Simmons is the top at 35.
1: Okay.
0: Well, I think he's better than Jeffrey Simmons.
1: I guess he's not going to sign with my team.
0: Well, I don't think it's something that the Chiefs would be interested in, but I can't say that I don't think he's worth the money, in my opinion. But he is the one who signed that contract originally.
1: Yeah. I'm more in the market for, I think the Chiefs are more in the market for a edge rusher defensive end type than a defensive tackle type. It can't hurt to have him, but that's not exactly what we're looking for.
0: God, I can't think of the guy's name, the Chiefs.
1: The guy 55,
0: 55 last year that got hurt, Norman Lott.
1: He's going to be out another year, isn't he?
0: Well, they put him on the physically unable to perform list.
1: Right.
0: So that means he will not be around for
1: a
0: while.
1: Well, then there's a roster spot for him, but I'm not sure if I'd want to pay him top dollar. That's just me. I'm not saying he's not worth it. I'm just saying I don't think the Chiefs are going to pay that much money.
0: And there's a good chance they won't. I don't think it's something that the Chiefs are going to do. I was looking to see if we could find the name of that kid who got hurt for the Chiefs, and I can't seem to find it. He was a defensive end. where is he at here? Ethan Downs, a linebacker out of Oklahoma, got hurt in training camp the other day. He's out for the season.
1: Oh, okay. I thought that was one of the draft picks we were really high on, though.
0: No, he was... Let me see if they what they tell me about him. I'm pretty sure he's a undrafted free agent. Well, here's a bio page that tells me absolutely nothing. He's 6'4", 260, with 31-inch arms, 23 years old. That's his bio page.
1: Not much info there.
0: There's not much info there. Played in 2 games last year.
1: So this is the second year.
0: Yeah. But he didn't play for the Chiefs. He did. He played for the Chiefs. 1 game. But anyway, he's out. So we will be seeing him on our visit to St. Joe. To training camp Friday.
1: Wherever we happen to end up.
0: Well, I hope we end up in St. Joe. A lot closer than River Falls, Wisconsin.
1: That was a fun trip.
0: Yeah, I was about to say, but River Falls was fun. So went there a few times just because. So since we're going to St. Joe.
1: Training camp. Let's keep it simple.
0: Training camp. That's where we're going. What are you looking to see at training camp?
1: Me?
0: Yeah.
1: Well, just like everybody else in the country, I'd like to see how Mahomes is moving. But I also want to see that he's being put under no pressure at all. Drop back, throw the ball, work on your timing, that's all. Hey, that's a poem. Poet and I don't know it. I'd like to see a second option at running back, see how they're doing. We know Kenneth Walker is going to be their primary, maybe even their bell cow. But I'd like to see if anybody else is ready to take that step. And thirdly, I'd like to see the defensive backs. Are they learning? And specifically, I want to see Snead move. I want to see where he's at physically. We know he was once a dominant defender. Is he still that guy?
0: Okay. I had a few more things I wanted to see. I want to see who's going to be playing right tackle. There are a bunch of people who are vying for that role right now.
1: Mm-hmm.
0: And I want to see who's going to stand out and tell me that this is my spot and nobody's taking it from me.
1: I'm pretty sure the 3 interior guys already had that locked down, right? But the tackles was kind of...
0: The tackles, I think, well... Yeah, what was the name of the... drafted last year. Who was our starter?
1: 64?
0: 71.
1: Oh, Simmons.
0: Simmons, yeah. So I think Simmons is left tackle. I think the only thing we're looking at is right tackle. And there's some kid out of Indiana who's an undrafted free agent.
1: Yeah.
0: Moore, who we signed last year. So there's some...
1: I'm really curious to see what this kid we got out of Indiana has. I mean, you're protecting the Heisman Trophy winner, and your team won the
0: National championship.
1: You got to have something going on. But how did you fall to undrafted free agent? So
0: Well, that undrafted free agent leads me to the second thing I want to see in training camp. I want to look at the wide receivers. In particular, a kid named Jeff Caldwell out of Cincinnati. 6'5", 220, ran a 4.340 at the combine. He didn't get drafted. I want to see why he didn't get drafted, or if everybody made a mistake.
1: Those metrics you mentioned sound like, bring to mind one, I can't think of the name, went to Marshall, Randy Moss.
0: Well, he's bigger. Moss only weighed like 195. This guy's, and I don't think this guy's, Randy Moss was scary fast. You didn't see people catching him.
1: Massive straight line speed, yeah. Yes.
0: But 4.340, I guess apparently he played at some smaller school for the first 3 years of college and then went to Cincinnati.
1: Mm.
0: And we drafted another kid out of Cincinnati, so at wide receiver. So, what they know that I don't know, probably a lot.
1: That's why they make the big bucks.
0: Yes. Cyrus Allen's the other kid out of Cincinnati.
1: Mm.
0: And we drafted him fourth or fifth round. But he's a smaller guy. 180.
1: He's a guy with a twitch.
0: Yeah. So, excuse me. That'll be interesting to see. The whole wide receiver room. I want to see what we got there. Because I hate to say this, but I think there's a very good chance that unless Rashee Rice goes absolutely bonkers and has a 1,500-yard season, this could be his last season in Kansas City.
1: Well, I will say this about Rashee Rice. If he goes absolutely bonkers and have a 1,500-yard season, the Chiefs won't be able to afford him next year. So he's going to be gone anyway. Somebody's going to back the truck up to him.
0: Well, he's still under Chiefs control. I mean, they can do whatever they want to. You know, they can sign him. But because he's got one more year in the contract, I believe.
1: Mm.
0: So,
1: I mean, I a 1,500-yard year would be great, but unfortunately, I don't. Yeah, his days is a cheaper number. Let's put it that way. He's playing for the next team he's going to play for, or trying to max out his value for the next team he's going to play for. Let's put it that way.
0: No, but you're right. This is his last season. So, we'll see. And it depends on coaching staff and Patrick Mahomes, I think. If Mahomes feels that comfortable to him, that he wants to throw him the ball 125 yeah. times in the season.
1: If 1,500 yards, maybe he's become Mahomes' security blanket, and that'll go a long way with keeping him around.
0: It's really never been his performance on the field.
1: He had a couple of drops last year, but he's got mad skills. There's no ifs, ands,
0: or buts. For the most part, it's his off-the-field behavior, we'll say.
1: Yeah.
0: That has been the issues.
1: He got rocked pretty good during the season last year, too.
0: Oh, he took some hits. He's missed some games because of injuries, but... you know, Patrick Mahomes is the one who caused his knee injury, so.
1: Yeah. You didn't mention sled time.
0: Well, I'm not done yet.
1: Oh, sorry.
0: That wasn't mine. Because I got one more that's mine.
1: Okay, sorry.
0: That's the defensive backfield.
1: Right.
0: My number one question, is Jaden Hicks ready to step up at strong safety? Is he ready to be the man there? Because physically, he looks the part. So can he get it done? This is third year in Spag's system.
1: He should know it.
0: He should know it. So if he's not handling it, I don't know. And then in the defensive backfield, finally, the cornerback position. We got a bunch of guys that, for the most part, we don't know anything about. We got a couple guys coming back, Noel Williams. We drafted a guy number one. We signed a couple guys in free agency. What are we going to get?
1: Right. And we lost a lot of people, so we're going to need some people to step up.
0: Yeah, we lost
1: three
0: starters on our defensive backfield.
1: Yes. And we need some guys to step up big time.
0: But since we're not going to be the only ones in the car coming back from training camp, other people had input on what they wanted to see. I hadn't read Tom's yet, so I'll just run through what he wants. He wants to look at the running game. He says, with Bieniemy coming from Chicago, will it look different, and will we see more under center run plays? Also, if Mahomes is not playing, do we get more runs with Fields? Two, he goes, pass rushers. When it's third and long, who joins Chris Jones and Karloftis on the defensive line? And three, can L'Jarius Sneed get his career back on track under Spags?
1: Great questions.
0: Yep. And Nancy would like to see the guys hitting the big slant. Which, they still own one, I know that.
1: Can you, diagonal block on it, or do you have to go straight at it? I don't remember. If you hit it diagonally, you won't move it.
0: No. You got to hit it straight on.
1: Okay.
0: But there's some times when you just need to do that. If it's third and 2 feet,
1: right,
0: you need your offensive line blowing off the ball.
1: Yeah, in unison, knocking people off the ball. I'm kind of Neanderthal about that. I think even as a defensive back, I like the idea that the big guys up front can handle business, so I don't have to.
0: Well, you like to think that. If you got third and a foot or 2 feet.
1: I'm not getting hit before I get to the line of scrimmage.
0: Yeah. You want to think that, I can push these back guys back 3 feet so my running back can get 2 feet.
1: Yeah. Yeah. And that's where football, to me, that's where football moves out of the cerebral realm and into the physical realm. You know when a guy can knock you off the ball. You know when a guy can outrun you. You know when you can't tackle a guy. And you know when a guy can knock your block off. So, and that affects how you play. Professional, tough guy, whatever, you know when the guy in front of you is beating you. And one litmus test for any offense is, where are the offensive linemen when the play is over? If they're 4 or 5 yards down the field on top of somebody, this is going to be a really fun game for that offense.
0: Yeah, but if you're standing, you're on the line of scrimmage,
1: and you're just standing there, you know,
0: things like butt fumble happen.
1: Yeah, you get stood up. I guess being stood up is never a good thing either, is it?
0: No.
1: You get stood up, you're not having a good day.
0: So I'm looking forward to getting to training camp, seeing what's going to happen there.
1: I've got high expectations, but they're tempered right now. I need to see what this unit looks like in game situations.
0: I forgot last week's question.
1: I should have it written down, unless I forgot it too or didn't write it down.
0: Was it most rushing touchdowns in a single season?
1: Was it? I thought we did that already.
0: I did too.
1: No, last week's was no interceptions in the Super Bowl. Right?
0: Yeah. Oh, and it was lame 2 out of 3.
1: Yeah.
0: Joe Montana.
1: That's one. Bradshaw.
0: Okay.
1: Who's the third? Multiple Super Bowls.
0: Multiple Super Bowls, no interception. Bart Starr.
1: Very good. I would call you something, but I'm not sure if I can say it on the air.
0: Oh, you can say Gymnast. This week's question . There are 4 NFL teams that have never made a Super Bowl appearance. Can you name them?
1: In the Super Bowl era.
0: Well, they never made a Super Bowl. Oh, they couldn't.
1: Never got to a Super Bowl.
0: Never made a Super Bowl appearance.
1: Wow. Are you sure there's 4? Mm-hmm. Okay. I know there are 4 teams that never won a Super Bowl.
0: There are teams that have made Super Bowl appearances and never won a Super Bowl.
1: Yeah.
0: These are 4 teams that have made a Super Bowl. I've never made a Super Bowl. Like, it ain't happening for me.
1: I can think of some right off the top of my head. Oh, yeah.
0: I saw a light bulb come over his head.
1: Wasn't that cool?
0: Yeah.
1: Brightened up the whole room.
0: It was only a 8-watt bulb, but it came on. anything you need to rant about this week?
1: Other than I was out in Western Kansas City, Kansas, since our last show, halfway trying to figure out where they're going to put the new stadium, and there's a lot of green space out there, so it would be nice if they would kind of just told us this is where they're going to put the stadium, since the deal is supposedly done already, right?
0: That's what they're telling us. But I would think that they're saying 2031, which is 5 years. They have a lot of work to do.
1: I mean, you should be breaking ground real soon. So, can you tell people that are paying for it? I'm not one of them. Or can you tell the people that are paying for it, where's it going to be, where it's going to be?
0: Yeah, they have a lot of infrastructure work to do. And who's paying for that? Is it the local government, or is the state kicking in money for the water, sewage, electricity that has to happen? Roads, connecting roads. Who's paying for that part?
1: I would love to talk to some engineer about how much power volts it takes to get through an NFL game.
0: Well, not just power. I'm thinking about how much water do you need?
1: Well, yeah, absolutely.
0: How much sewage do you need for 75,000 people to use
1: drinking
0: the
1: beer?
0: Yeah.
1: And eat brats. Oh, boy. Been tailgating since noon.
0: Yeah.
1: For an 8 o'clock game.
0: Yeah, questions like that. Who's footing the bill for that? And if it's the residents of Wyandotte County.
1: Well, that's operating costs though, isn't it?
0: No. I mean, that's upfront costs, because.
1: Well, somebody got to put it in, yeah.
0: Somebody's got to do it. The stuff has to get there. before you can have a functional venue.
1: That part just hit me, the scale of water volume and electricity voltage, and I don't know what you would call it for Wi-Fi-ish, is staggering for 75, even if it's just a 60,000 person stadium. That's still staggering.
0: Well, they said
1: that's a small city.
0: Yeah. And you got to have all that in a 4-square block area.
1: Stuff we take for granted.
0: Yeah, so it'd be interesting. I want to touch on something real quick. We're having another dog bark fest. Hey. Eric Bieniemy's family situation there.
1: Yeah.
0: It's just sad.
1: Hopes and prayers, and I hope they get the. I hope his wife physically recovers and emotionally recovers, and I hope the family comes out of this bit stronger than they were going in.
0: That's
1: never good.
0: It's never good, and just hope that they can all stay mentally strong and things go okay for them.
1: Yeah.
0: So, well, that's
1: okay. Best wishes, Coach.
0: Yeah. And with that, we will be dropping something on Friday afternoon after we do our visit and see what's going on with
1: our Kansas City Chiefs.
0: If they're ours, because we paid for them. They're ours.
1: Yeah, we paid for them. They're ours.
0: We paid for them.
1: The Hunt family owns them, but we paid for them.
0: Yeah, we paid for them. So we get to claim them.
1: Yeah.
0: All right, boss. Ah. Oh.

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0: 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They're having a charity bingo fundraiser Saturday, August 22nd from 11 a.m. to 1 p.m. at Chicken and Pickle, and that's located at 5901 West 135th Street in Overland Park. There you will find bingo, of course, plus a silent auction, activities for the kids, food and prizes, and all proceeds raised from this event will go to assist AKA's annual toy drive down in Florida. That's Saturday, August 22nd at Chicken and Pickle in Overland Park. 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

about a conservative regular girl that still can beat up chest. 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Zodiac sign, it must be a Gemini moon, cause we about to go half mistake.

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1: Come on, Rob. 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

0: Support for One Kansas City Radio comes from AKA, that stands for A Kind Act. They're having a charity bingo fundraiser Saturday, August 22nd from 11 a.m. to 1 p.m. at Chicken and Pickle, and that's located at 5901 West 135th Street in Overland Park. There you will find bingo, of course, plus a silent auction, activities for the kids, food and prizes, and all proceeds raised from this event will go to assist AKA's annual toy drive down in Florida. That's Saturday, August 22nd at Chicken and Pickle in Overland Park. 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

0: 988 is the new three-digit number for call, text, or chat that connects people to the existing National Suicide Prevention Lifeline, where compassionate, accessible care and support are available for anyone experiencing mental health-related distress. 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People can also dial 988 if they are worried about a loved one who may need crisis support. 988 is available for support 24 hours a day, 7 days a week, across the U.S.
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0: break my heart.
1: Too many people give up right before their breakthrough because the temptation to quit is the strongest right around that time. Think of all the hundreds and thousands of steps and missteps, chances and blessings that brought you to where you are right now. I'm sure it's been an experience of highs, lows, progress and setbacks. Two steps forward, you only feel like you're taking three steps back. An up and down process, right? But keep this in mind and meditate on the fact that you are a work in progress. And every great success requires some type of struggle to get there. And know that the harder the struggle, the more glorious the triumph. What we achieve too easily, we often regard too lightly. Think about it. It's scarcity that gives everything its value. So the challenge is to not lose your joy, gather strength from distress, and grow. And always remember that difficult roads often lead to beautiful destinations.
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twice fallen, twice risen. We're back at it. Seems like everything comes around in circles. Every 3 years we make an album about the same thing. Life is funny like that.

classic joint right there. This is the Hip Soul Creek Dive live on Kansas City Radio. This is Catch 22. Before that, KC's own Miles Bonney with that Lumberjack Soul. Milk Drop with AOD featuring D Will on the track. We're gonna keep it moving on real strong right here with a little old school Tribe Called Quest right here on Hip Soul Creek Dive.

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0: calendar. 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They're having a charity bingo fundraiser Saturday, August 22nd from 11 a.m. to 1 p.m. at Chicken and Pickle, and that's located at 5901 West 135th Street in Overland Park. There you will find bingo, of course, plus a silent auction, activities for the kids, food and prizes, and all proceeds raised from this event will go to assist AKA's annual toy drive down in Florida. That's Saturday, August 22nd at Chicken and Pickle in Overland Park. The charity bingo fundraiser brought to you by A Kind Act in support of One Kansas City Radio 100.1 FM. 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